0: is part of that track, and Vego Deep is part of that song as well. We had Confirm, one record coming through from Pat Rankin and alongside Davido on the feature there. And that track, we love it so very much. It's a place that, it's a track that has found a place in the hearts of so many. And the track is Confirm. 2 o'clock is our time, top of the morning. Welcome to it.
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0: 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That's on OpenView for those within the borders of Southern Africa. 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I can tell you that we are together till the hour of 3 o'clock. What is it that you're doing? What is it that is putting a smile on your face at this hour? Please let us know. Come through. We would love to know. We are also very much active on social media. Channel Africa One at Morris Touch Afro. Top of the morning to you.
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0: It is Emeliana, the music of the fantastic CK, coming through and making it onto the show. Yeah, we did play Djembe at the top of that, and I was quickly reminded of a beautiful performance we experienced on Saturday evening when Salif Keita performed in Harare. Out of this world type of performance, something to write home about. It was exceptional, and loved every minute of what happened. And I came through with the track, of course, Djembe. And at the top of that, we had Khadija Nin coming through with Buana Si. This is the story of African music till the hour of 3 o'clock. 2:34 is our time, 26 minutes before the hour of 3 o'clock. Welcome to it, and thank you very much for choosing us and being part and parcel of this great movement that has so much to offer. I can tell you that when we step down, Thabo Matshaka comes through with what we call the morning reset, 6 to 9, and between 6 and 9 you experience Peter Ndoro and Tsepiso Makwekya on what we call Rise and Shine. I can tell you that Matseko Msito does come through between 9 and 12 midday.
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Oh, but your body, the food, Lulu. Yep, your body, one atongolo. I found the money to do.

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0: dancing.
1: Give me that thing. That's a big record coming through from Davido. And it features number 11 on that track. And I can tell you that we also had the music of Lucky Day being featured. Of course, Lucky Day being featured by Adekunle Gold on the track Sina. And at the top of that was Sura Yako, the music of Sauti Soul. Thank you very much for joining us and making us your number one. We've got him in the building. He's here. He's ready to take over from the hour of... he takes over from exactly 3 o'clock and runs with you till 6 o'clock. And his name is Thabo Matshaka, the shy guy. Thabo, top of the morning to you.
2: Top of the morning, my good sir. Are you well?
1: Very much so. Ah, man, the weekend has come to an end. We have started another week, the final countdown to the month of October, as we head towards the month of October.
2: Oh, yes, sir. Yes, sir.
1: How was your weekend?
2: It was beautiful, man. It was beautiful. An interesting weekend. But I don't think it was amazing like yours. Salif Keita.
1: Hey, man.
2: Tell us, man. Come on, tell us. How was the whole experience?
1: Oh, man. It was something else, man. It was something else. But I think the performance was off the chain, off the hook. And, you know, the whole experience was just something to write home about. The man came through, gave us the right tracks, you know. He knew what we wanted to listen to. He knew what we wanted to sing along to. You know, he played all the right tracks. You know, you know sometimes when you go to a concert and an artist gets there and he plays stuff that you say, okay, yeah, it's his music, but this is not what we wanted to listen to. You know, but with him, I think it's because the concept the concept behind the concert is made up in such a way that the promoters, the originators of this concept play all-time hits. They play hits after hits. If they invite you as an artist, they will then kind of curate your playlist, and then they play for you.
2: Sure.
1: You know, that's how the band is made up. It's a band called In Total, and it's made up of fantastic Zimbabwean musicians that get together and get to play music from yesteryear from different artists. It's called The Night of the Legends. So Salif Keita was one of the legends. So was the amazing lady from the Democratic Republic of Congo, Yondo Sister.
2: Oh, my word.
1: So all the tracks that were played there were sing-alongs. So we did have a good time.
2: That's beautiful, man. That is beautiful stuff. All right, let's get to Monday, 28th September, where we're looking at the morning reset. We have the 2020 Pan-African Power Play. This week, the spotlight is on Central Africa. Today, we're going to start with Gabon. And 20 minutes of music that comes from that part of the world, and also give you that fun hidden fact when it comes to Gabon. Second hour, tribe trekking. There is an ethnic group that comes from that part of the world in the northeastern Gabon. And also you'll find them in the northwestern Republic of Congo and South Cameroon. So who am I talking about? Stick around. Just after 4 a.m., I'll give you all of those details. We'll look at the history. We'll look at where they are and the future. And also in the last hour, we'll check out Mind Your Language Africa. And there is a word, a specific word I'm looking for. So we're going to get to that as well. Africa Rewind, what happened on this day in 1971, 1978 as well. And we'll look at birthday bars, and also we wrap up with the Motivation Minute. And our motivator comes from Kenya for this entire week. So something to look forward to when it comes to the morning reset.
1: The morning reset is ready, and will be taking off at exactly 5 minutes' time. Thank you very much. That's Thabo Matshaka coming through with that phenomenal show. He will run with you till 6 o'clock, between six and he will hand over at 6 o'clock to Tshepiso Makwetla and Peter Ndoro on what we call Rise and Shine. They'll do the same, run their 3-hour race, and then hand over to the beautiful Batseko Musito on what we call The Journal. It's been great hanging out with you. Much love and appreciation. Go out without a doubt to a man by the name of Tubelo Mkwena, Afro Republic. We have done our part. We're back again, God willing, tomorrow from 12 midnight to 3 a.m. May the one who sits high above and sits down below be with you. Goodness and mercy be your portion. My story has been told. Kindly allow me to rest my case. Still be on the beat.

0: Lecimos. 20 seconds.
1: Plus. Happy Monday, and we're here on the Morning Reset on Channel Africa, the African perspective. 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And here we are, the start of a fresh week on channelafrica.co.za. 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The 2020 Pan-African Power Play coming up. We are going to Gabon. For now, this is the beginning.

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0: only 7 seconds. Doesn't take a lot of time. Not at all. That's according to Yosundo, hanging out with Nana Sherry on this one. Morning Grease on Channel Africa. Before this one, Asha. And we checked out the beginning at exactly 10 minutes past 3 Central African time, welcoming you on this Monday morning edition of it. Thank you, Maurice Touch. He has done his Monday service. And he returns, that is, at midnight until 3 a.m. Central African time on the 29th of September. That will be tomorrow. Okay, I know it sounds far. We're going to be here through until 6 a.m. Central African time. Still to come, we're going to be checking out the 2020 Pan-African Power Play. We're going to Gabon.
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4: Você é fluente em português? 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
1: 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The morning reset with the Shy Guy. 3 to 6 a.m. Central African time on Channel Africa.

0: This is Kenya's Eric Wainaina, Fancy Car. And Elijah before this one from the Seychelles, Espèce au Toit. 19 minutes past 3 Central African Time, morning reset on Channel Africa. And here we are on until 6 a.m. Central African Time, and you being part of it is always appreciated. Hanging out with Shy Guy, good morning to you. Let's get to the 2020 Pan African Power Play, and we are traveling to Gabon in a jiffy.
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2: Loveline Basie is an entrepreneur, founder of Leadership with Loveline, a coaching and leadership development outfit, and the chief operating officer at Health Guard International.
3: You know, I actually don't work. 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
5: 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I like that.
2: You believe to be the youngest black woman leading a multinational direct selling company in Africa. What did that journey from law to the C-suite look like?
6: Law is what I studied, but
7: law can be very stiff.
6: And I'm saying this as a lawyer, I still hold my law licenses. But you know, when you curse over to the side to direct selling,
7: it's sales. People are just excited.
6: They want to party, they want to sell. There's the joy in the conversion. But my legal background really helps me a lot with what I do now, because I'm able to

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Music from Gabon. It is the 2020 Pan-African Power Play. This is Quo and Ray Son featuring Emma Making. And heard this one, Inshallah. Yes. And also checked out Emma featuring Jungeli, Biso Mibale. Kicking off the 1, 2, 3, 4 with Mamba Noir Bashilius. Featuring Ibolo Klemek and Roddy Bars with the real Louis Ona. Morning Reset on Channel Africa, the African perspective. As you know, kicking off this week. In fact, the entire week, we're going to be looking at the Central Africa region. That is what it belongs to. And today, spotlight on Gabon. Speaking of Gabon, currently has two properties inscribed on the

0: UNESCO World Heritage List 2. Not one, but two. Okay. In fact, ecosystem and a relict cultural landscape. That's Lope, Uganda, inscribed in 2007. It is a mixed natural and cultural World Heritage Site containing rainforest, savanna, archaeological evidence spanning about 400,000 years and around 1,000 rock carvings. What? 1,800. Now, dates back to what? 400,000 years. That's a long time, like a very long time ago. Now, that's not the only one. The Ivindo National Park, inscribed in 2021. It is a natural world heritage site covering almost 300,000 hectares. Famous for its pristine rainforest, blackwater rivers, rapids, and waterfalls, as well as threatened and endemic wildlife. Well, that part of the threatened part is not... that's not... you know, it's kind of give you that little bit of... to be cautious, you know what I'm saying? Yeah. The threatened part, but it's all good. We understand. And I'm loving though that imagine visiting Gabon and you go to the Ivindo National Park. That is just one that caught my attention. So it is those two properties that are inscribed by the UNESCO World Heritage List. One in 2007, another one recently, 2021. Love it. I'm really interested, man, in the Ivindo National Park, I'm telling you. But it's all good. That is taking a look at the 2020 Pan African Power Play just after 4 a.m. Central African time. Got to be checking out Tribe Tracking and the Ease, an ethnic group that we are looking at. We shall be checking out. They come from the southern, from the northwestern Republic of Congo, southern Cameroon. You will find them also in Gabon, in the northeastern Gabon. Who am I talking about? Stick around for all of that.
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0: His name is Eddie Kenzo with Maria Rosa. I'm sorry, Maria, okay?
1: Yes.
0: And before this one, Kutu Melody. And we checked out Diamond Deepa from Malawi. Siweweka. And kicking off with Musa Keys. Featuring Louis with Slima Popo. And that's how we wrap up the first hour of the morning reset on Channel Africa, The African Perspective. We're going to get to the second hour and give you details of what's coming up.
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0: 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Second hour it is. We have tribe tracking that is coming up. As a woman.

0: the second hour of the morning reset on Channel Africa, the African perspective for Tumata Diawara Nderini. Prior to this, Ayampa Ma as a woman. Let's get to tribe tracking and finding out which ethnic group are we looking at today.
1: Every name has a story. Every tribe has a legacy. Tribe tracking on the morning reset, only on Channel Africa.
0: So today the focus is on the Kwele, Oba Kwele. And I could imagine that if they are South Africa, probably if they were from South Africa, Bakwili, okay? Yeah, but anyway, you never know if originally that's where it comes from. But that's a story for another day. So Bakwele are a Bantu-speaking people from the Congo Basin, traditionally living across the forested borderlands of northeastern Gabon, northwestern Republic of Congo, and southern Cameroon. Their historic territory is associated particularly with the Jar and Ivindo river systems. According to the Kwele oral traditions, their ancestors were connected to the Maka and the Njam people of Cameroon. During the 19th century, which was a long time ago, okay, population movements and conflicts in the region pushed Kwele communities eastward into the dense rainforest. Some historical accounts specifically connected this movement with pressure from expanding Fang communities, while other accounts emphasize wider warfare and the disruption caused by the slave and ivory trades. So it takes us back to those times when you're looking at who the Kwele are. We're going to get to find out some more and check out how their life, what they did and what they continue doing now, some of the rituals and what happened when there were those periods of crisis. How did they cope with that? So all of that and more coming up as we're checking out Tribe Tracking.
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0: This is Too Tipsy and Nikki Fiesta from the Seychelles. Oh man, what a banger it is. Oh, another morning reset on Channel Africa. Preceding this one, Diamond Platinums, featuring Omarion, African Beauty. Oh, that we see every day. Trust you me. In everything. I mean, I'm referring to the trees and the mountains and everything else and the rivers, okay? Thank you. All right, as we continue with tribe tracking, taking a look at the forest became central to the Kwele life, because we're looking at the Kwele ethnic group. So back then, they combined farming with hunting, and their communities traditionally organized themselves around kinship and village groups rather than a single centralized kingdom. The Metropolitan Museum notes that Kwele settlements could split and relocate when internal conflicts arose. In fact, one of their most famous cultural traditions is the Bite ritual. During the period of crisis, such as poor hunting, illness, conflict, or other misfortune, the community could perform Bite ceremonies to restore harmony. The distinctive white Kwele masks, often with carved animal horns, represented a cook, benevolent forest spirits believed to mediate between the human and the spiritual worlds. Yeah, that is the Kwele ethnic group, on what we got to learn a little bit about who they are. Every day happens like this, just after 4 a.m. Central African time on the morning reset, where we get to find out of different ethnic groups, where we'll be like, oh, okay, now we are learning. So this week, we're going to be on Central Africa region and give you a country. And in doing so, make sure that the tribes and the ethnic groups that we're looking at come from that region. So all of that is something to look forward to.
1: One day, your beadwork will inspire the next generation of crafters celebrating Africa's heritage.
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0: Oh, it's a beauty of a song from Jewel M featuring Zakwe, Ubo Mi. In fact, the song is really about life and never giving up. You know, especially when you've started something and in your starting, continue in it. Because if you do give up, people will look at you and laugh, you know, and mock that look at him, he started, but he never completed what he started. It is an awesome song. And before this one, we checked out Angela Kijo featuring the Soweto Gospel Choir, Sunlight to My Soul. Speaking of Angela Kijo, did you enjoy her at the Standard Bank Joy of Jazz this past weekend? What was your highlight pertaining to it, though? What is it that you say, okay, no, Angelique was great and all of that, always great, but there's somebody else that you say, you know what, Judith Puma, wow. Did you enjoy it, though? Was it a beautiful event? Did it meet all of your expectations? Where you say, you know what, you go to this stage and you move to this other stage and you go to that particular stage, you're like, man, I was so satisfied. That's the question I have. And in fact, speaking of which, did you enjoy Flowetry as well? Okay. And also checked out Ira Star, All the Love, Gabzare Small, featuring Wizkid, Burna Boy, and Casper Nyovest with the Sponono on the Morning Reset, the Monday morning edition of it.
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2: with Matseko Mosito. When we hear the phrase, a child has sexually harmed another child, it's very easy for us to label that behavior. But what is it that we need to understand before we start labeling these children?
3: So the statement raises an important concern. A 16-year-old or any other child who causes sexual harm to another child may also have experienced harm, exploitation, exposure to inappropriate sexual material, inadequate supervision, or any other adverse experiences themselves. Therefore, as a child protection practitioner, child protection should focus both on accountability, protection, assessment, psychosocial support, and rehabilitation. Rather than viewing the child only as an offender, it's easy to attach a diagnosis or a label. I think this is what we have to understand, that the practitioner must ask, like you said, what happened to this child?
2: Dr. Shahida Omar, Clinical Director at the Teddy Bear Clinic for Abused Children.
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0: Oh, one of Mali's finest. 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He rocked Zimbabwe this weekend. Oh, my word. I remember checking out Morris Touch's status, man. The video that he took. I'm like, the crowd was going crazy. Like, you wish you were there. I think, unfortunately, he had to take a pause in coming to South Africa. It's okay, it's okay. We're not complaining, though. But the day comes, I'll be that guy in the crowd where, if he doesn't perform this one, I'll be the shouting guy, Manjoo! 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Oh, man, this song. The love I have for it. Shoo! And before this one, Oliva Mtukudzi. Mufumindiani. And if you are a rich person, you come from Zimbabwe, you know exactly what that song means. You are Shona speaking. Mufumi. You. When. You know exactly. And kicking off with the Jabu Kanyile, 10 times love. The late Jabu Kanyile. Oh, that song. Another. You know the songs I've just played? It's just, it's a beautiful repertoire of music where you listen each and every song. You're like, oh, my word. Oh, my word. All right, let's get to the third and final hour of For the Morning Reset.
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0: Last hour it is on this Monday, 28th September. 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Channel Africa, first with the African story globally. I know you might be wondering, okay, what do you have when it comes to Mind Your Language? Your part is to stick around. And also going to be checking out Africa Rewind. We've got birthday parties coming up. And we're going to wrap up with the motivation for this morning. Here's Shekinah.

0: Brand new stuff from Jerai, from Nairobi, Kenya. This is Let Them Know. Prior to this, Shekinah, Steady. 8 minutes past 5 Central African Time. Good morning to you. Speaking of Nairobi, Kenya, I know it is 8 minutes past 6 East Africa Time. Hello to you. All right, going to be checking out Mind Your Language Africa, the Monday edition of it. And of course, there is the word I'm looking for. And you might be wondering, which word are you looking for this morning?
1: 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Africa.
0: The word for this morning is hope. Yeah, what is hope in your language? Or actually, depending which part of Africa you are from, right? You might say hope. Okay, yeah. That's not what I'm looking for this morning. Hope and hope. Yeah. What is it in your language? And you're just explaining that, okay, this is how you use it. If you were to be in conversation with an 11, 12-year-old me, like, or 10-year-old, you're explaining that, hope we use it in this way in my language. Simple and easy as that. That is the word for this morning, hope. What is hope in your language?
1: Mind Your Language. 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
1: The police service says it's arrested six individuals who were allegedly found in possession of offensive weapons. Godfrey Chalabi, who's Senior Assistant Commissioner of Public Police and Public Relations Officer for the Zambia Police Service. Can you give us more detail about the arrest of the six individuals?
2: There is a place called Angombe Compound. It's a few kilometers from the CBD of Lusaka. Members of the public saw this vehicle that was being driven suspiciously. So acting on intelligence, they alerted the police and we moved in and intercepted this vehicle. Immediately, police conducted a search on that vehicle. We recovered offensive weapons, included 22 rounds of ammunition for a shotgun, 9 machetes, as well as one stick that was found on those vehicles. Of course, it's an offense in Zambia if one is found in possession of an offensive weapon. A machete, a knife, by law here, it's classified as an offensive weapon.
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0: Isn't that a threat though? That if you don't give me attention, I might get it from somebody else. Or somebody might say fat. Clock it. It is to a savage. With attention on Channel Africa, the morning reset. And before this one, Tumaya with Hanging Out with Young Flavor Alpha there, Odeshi. Coming up to 19 minutes past 5 Central African time. Good morning to you. It is the morning reset.
1: 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Mind your language. Africa.
0: The word for this morning is hope. What is hope? Let's find out.
2: Hope. Ek hoop dat dit goed gaan met jou. Ek hoop dat jy 'n baie goeie naweek gehad het.
0: That is in Afrikaans.
3: Hi, this is Ellen. Hope in Shona is Tariro. Hope I will see you tomorrow. Dine Tarisiro yekukuona mangwana.
0: Tariro. Oh, okay. I even got to learn another word. Was it on Friday? Yeah, there was a Shona word that we learned on Friday. Tatenda. Yeah. I was like, oh, you know, they sounds like, obviously it's people's names. And when you ask, okay, what does that mean? Then somebody explains to you, like, now I get it. Like this one, Tarero. I'm like, I know this word. I know it. All right. But anyway, thank you very much. Mind Your Language Africa, Monday morning edition. We're looking for the word hope.
1: Mind your language. Mind your language. Africa.
0: Still to come, we're going to be checking out Africa Rewind. We'll also look at birthday bars. So if you're celebrating today on this Monday, the 28th of September, we're going to be checking out those birthdays.
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0: We have Naughty in the building. Naughty the Killer Bee. When you speak of Mutswako, I think Kulichana, I think Double HP.
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5: Those are my brothers.
0: Okay, all right. I was asking you that, are you really from Mapped Out? If not, I was like, this one.
5: My brothers, then I've worked with all of them.
0: I was listening to the song sometime in the week. I don't know if you'll know this, and depending how young you are or how old okay. You are, there's a song by Bongo Muffin.
4: It's called The Summertime.
0: Let's find out your real rapper-ness, right? You ready? Here we go.
5: Oh, okay. How's a body khasa sanchila? No see body khasa. 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So radikede la fella really easy. Channel Africa doula really busy.
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0: played it for the first time on Africa Chart Topper's Top 20 Countdown. It debuted at number 19, Fireboy DML, featuring Jazz World and Tukutela. Imali! Oh, man. They say we wake up for this thing, eh? That's why we are here.
1: It's for this thing, the money thing.
0: Yo, man, before this one, hanging out with JK, Moore, Spiral, featuring Tiwa Savage, who is your guy, the remix. Also checked out Manu Beats, hanging out with Afrotronics, as well as Vox Sambo, Hakuna. It is now time for us to take a look at what happened on this day, being September 28.
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0: We go back to the year 1971. Ugandan President Idi Amin offered to send a 10-member fact-finding delegation to South Africa to investigate the

0: conditions and problems facing black South Africans. The South African government, led by Prime Minister John Forster, rejected the proposed delegation and instead invited Amin to himself or members of his government to visit South Africa. The alternative was unaccepted to Amin. All right, that happened today in 1971. Also on this day, 1978, Peter Willem Botha was elected leader of the National Party and succeeded B.J. Forster as Prime Minister of South Africa. Botha, previously Minister of Defense, subsequently developed the government's total strategy, and which combined limited political and constitutional reforms with an intensified security and military response to opposition and what the government described as quote-unquote total onslaught. Yeah, that was on this day in 1978. Let's find out who is celebrating their birthdays today.
1: The birthday bars.

0: let's celebrate today. Happy birthday to Antonio Jacinto, the prominent Angolan poet, writer, and nationalist activist. Born today in 1924 in Luanda, his poetry became an important expression of Angolan identity and resistance to Portuguese colonial rule. He was also a political activist and spent years imprisoned at the Tarrafal concentration camp in Cape Verde. After Angola's independence in 1975, he served in the country's government, including as the Secretary of State for Cultures. He would have turned 102 today. That is Antonio Jacinto. Also, Lihlohonolo Mlife, happy birthday. You're wondering who that is? That is 25K. The South African rapper and record producer, known as 25K The Plug, born in Utrechtville, Kopitori, that is Pretoria, born in 1994. Yeah. He became closely associated with the Pitori rap sound, incorporating Sipitori and township experience into his music. His breakthrough came with Culture Vulture, which later received a remix featuring AKA and MT. He turns 32 today. Since he speaks, probably he speaks Pitori, he understands it. Udese, boss. Happy birthday, man. And that is 25K. And also, in fact, we're going to jam 25K coming up in a couple of minutes. Happy birthday to Rosita Rabai, Moses Ramuti, Mary Sibanda, Kamani Nande, Gugule Tusibia, Zandile Tabi Tapsi Mkela, Nomusa Figile Tachuayo, Lungira Dana, Joshua Musa, Slindi Lesli, Makumela, Jimmy Mutuba, Zirifilwa Wilson Sikete, Mzamo Mzu Chika, as well as Theodora Muketsi, all celebrating their birthdays today. Happy birthday! We're going to get to find out what is happening when it comes to Rise and Shine. And the news at 6 coming through. And also we have your sports update, plus the biz update as well. Celebrating today. Jualane Tulongwepe with the news at 6. And then we're going to be checking out sports update, Mosebudi Rachel Makura. And then Nolutando Butelezi has your biz update. Happy birthday!
1: The birthday buzz. The birthday buzz.

0: This has to be my favorite song, man, from this man. Yo! It's called Stars. Bon Bong Inkosi Dlamini, we know him as Zona. Zona 7, Umzolisto. And before this one, we checked out Rema, baby, is it a crime? Ah, man, beautiful song it is, all right. Morning Reset, Monday morning edition of it, September 28th. Hang out with Shy Guy, Mondays to Fridays, 3 to 6 a.m. Central African time. Coming up next, we're going to be chatting to Tsepiso, finding out what is happening on Rise and Shine.
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0: 5:53 Central African Time. Let's find out what's happening with Rise and Shine. Good morning, Tsepiso.
2: Shy Guy.
0: Hello.
2: What's
0: it? I'm very good, man. I guess nah, I guess lekker, eh? You sound like you come from a jazz weekend, eh?
2: It's just that?
0: I'm saying you sound like you come from a jazz weekend, eh?
2: Buttons Yeah, light
0: there, we are. I see. It went shiny.
2: Anyway, let me tell you what's coming up on Rise and Shine this morning. So we'll be speaking to Abba Blankson, who's a communications officer of the American Civil Rights Organization, the National Association for the Advancement of Colored People, you know, the NAACP, and we'll really be asking the question, what if Africa's biggest challenge at the United Nations is no longer just simply getting a seat at the table, but making sure its voice actually shapes the decisions being made then? That's a very important question to dwell on. And we'll also, for our discourse, we'll be looking at forced labor. So allegations of forced labor and debt bondage in South Africa's illegal mining sector. I mean, the kind of allegations that are being made there is, and how people are recruited, the enforced closures they stay in, the conditions that they live in, and the indentured labor. It is really quite shocking. So we'll be looking at that. And one of the big stories that we'll be looking at, and unfortunately is making international headlines, I say unfortunately, given all the challenges we're facing, I think 27 people killed this weekend, and this is after another 10 was killed just a few days ago. So that's making international headline. We'll be looking at that. So these shootings happening in the Western Cape, Durban, and Johannesburg. So that's what's coming up on Rise and Shine.
0: Thank you, Tsepiso. I was wondering as well, you come, you disappear, you come. Kanti, I like just a dream. It went shiny.
2: Good job. Didi, but Vuga Makande, this is such a shaman.
0: Okay, let me go home on that note. Lovely, lovely. It's time for the Motivation Minute. And, comes from Stan Agacho. He's a Kenyan wealth strategist. Yes, financial educator and entrepreneur known for his work in wealth creation, asset management, and financial empowerment. He holds an MBA and MSc in finance and has built a profile around helping individuals and entrepreneurs understand money, investments, and long-term wealth creation. Now, let's find out what he has to say this morning.
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3: Did you know that your lack of money progress could be one of your biggest sponsors of your wealth journey? many a man will build in pain. It is very difficult to build for the storm if you have never experienced the pain of the storm. It is very difficult to define. And engineers are here, and scientists are here. I want us to have a conversation around something that looks obvious, but it is not. Have you ever understood that many of our roofs have been scoped for the challenges? For the challenges that will be faced by those roofs. When you go to Europe, you'll find that the roofs have a particular incline. And the reason why they have that particular incline is because of the snow, the precipitation. That if the incline is not like that, what will happen is that the roofs will carry so much stone and cave in and kill the inhabitants. But you see, in order for the specification to come, it is because of an experience they either saw or an experience that they were able to model. What am I saying? Your failure scars, your poverty scars should be leveraged for your wealth progress.
1: Motivational Minute on the Morning Reset.
0: Thank you very much. That is Stan Agacho. Happy birthday to Little Honolulu Leaf. This man right here, 25K. He features Marcus Harvey on this one, Something Special. I return tomorrow between 3 and 6 a.m. Central African Time. Have a beautiful Monday.

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1: 6 o'clock Central African Time. A very good morning to you. This is where Channel Africa's Rise and Shine begins with Peter Ndoro and Tshepiso Makwetla. But we begin with the news and the sports headlines as we say good morning to Jwalani Tulongwebe and Musibudi Rachel Makura.
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3: Thank you, Peter. Good morning. South Africa's President Cyril Ramaphosa says law enforcement agencies are working around the clock to bring down high levels of crime. He was reacting to the weekend's mass fatal shootings in the country. 11 people were killed in the KwaZulu-Natal province last week. In the Western Cape, 10 people were shot dead and 11 others wounded in Luandle in Cape Town. In the early hours of Friday morning, while 17 people were shot dead in Carltonville in the east of Johannesburg on Saturday night. Ramaphosa says police have been instructed to end criminality and lawlessness with immediate effect.
4: Violence and criminality continues to spread in our country. The 17 people who were killed were at a tavern and some 8 people just arrived and started shooting at them. And in KZN, similar action took place where 11 people were killed. And also in the Western Cape. This is the level of criminality that we must bring down. And our security forces are now going to continue pulling out all stops. It cannot go on like this. And the clear instruction to our security forces is that we must bring the levels of criminality and violence down.
3: Meanwhile, Gauteng Provincial Premier Banyaza Lesufi says the mass shooting at a tavern in Carltonville Township in the west of Johannesburg, in which 17 people were killed, was a revenge attack. He was speaking at the crime scene, where 8 men armed with AK-47s and pistols opened fire at patrons. Lesufi says police have pictures of the assailants and arrests are imminent.
5: You can see, this is just organized crime. I mean, we've got two groupings that are fighting each other. The police gave us the information on how they were tracing the other group, and now this is nothing else but a revenge killing, and therefore the police have to unleash their resources and their capabilities to deal with these matters.
3: Moving to other news still in South Africa, the Madlanga Commission of Inquiry is expected to hear the evidence of taxi industry figure Obabafana Sindani today. Sindani was expected to appear before the commission last week but was unable to do so due to ill health. His legal counsel sought a postponement which was dismissed. The commission is looking into criminality, political interference and corruption in the criminal justice system, Sibahle Mota reports.
6: The commission has stated that Sindani knew about the grounds for his constitutional challenge, but waited until the 11th hour to lodge the application in the High Court. Sindani approached the High Court to interdict his subpoena to appear before the Madlanga Commission and to prevent text messages on his phone from being read at the Commission. The Commission's evidence leaders have also filed an application seeking to have part of former Crime Intelligence Deputy Head Major General Feroz Khan's evidence heard in camera. Khan has been subpoenaed to appear before the commission this morning.
3: An investigation is underway into the cause of a plane crash in the northeast of the Democratic Republic of Congo. 14 people, including the DRC's top military prosecutor Joseph Diende, were killed in a plane crash near Kenge, the capital of Kwango province, and burst into flames. There were no survivors. And finally, U.S. President Donald Trump has roundly rejected an Iran proposal for a 7-day ceasefire that would have led to the reopening of the Strait of Hormuz. It comes amid speculation that the U.S. leader is considering a restart of hostilities against Tehran. Nick Harper reports from Washington.
7: It was an emphatic reply to Iran from U.S. President Donald Trump. He simply told reporters, "I reject their proposal." Iran had put forward a 7-day ceasefire plan, but in return, Tehran wanted the US to lift its naval blockade on Iranian ports and provide sanctions relief to the country. With diplomacy dead in the water, there are also fears the US president may seek a return to military action. The Wall Street Journal says that Trump has spoken to advisers about restarting the bombing campaign after the US midterm elections at the start of November.
3: For any news stories you would like to share with us, please do send an email to newsroom@channelafrica.co.za or call us on +27 11 714 4459. For Channel Africa News, I'm Jolani Tulo Mwepe.
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0: And coming up in your sports news this hour, South Africa crowned the under-20 COSAFA men's champions out in Mozambique. And we'll also tell you about the action this past weekend from the AFCON 2027 qualifiers. Details of these and other stories coming up in our first sporting update at 6:30.

0: 6 minutes past six. It's a very good morning to you and a warm welcome to Rise and Shine here on SABC Channel Africa. It's the international voice of the South African Broadcasting Corporation. And we welcome you on various channels so that you are stuck to us, if you will, anytime, anywhere. 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Share your thoughts as Channel Africa is first with the African story globally. I'm Tshepiso Makwetla. Good morning to you, Peter Ndoro.
1: Good morning. I know you had a great weekend listening to jazz.
0: No secrets. I know. It was amazing. I enjoyed it. I always enjoy it.
1: That's fantastic.
0: I love jazz. I really do. Yeah. Live jazz makes me so happy.
1: Oh, there you go.
0: It's the one thing. You know, you got to have that one thing that you give yourself. Yes. And for me, that's that. But I also, it's not just the experience, but I think it's got so many fascinating musicians.
1: Yeah,
0: some of them have gone, like what you've done, you know.
1: Yeah.
0: One person, a person is this one day, and they're still are celebrated in that discipline. It's beautiful.
1: So who knows? Maybe you can come out of retirement and be a jazz rapper.
0: Hey, now that you say some nice jazzy tunes, you know, who knows? Watch this space.
1: So coming up on the program, a couple of stories that we're tracking at the moment. Fears of another war in Ethiopia. Yeah, renewed fighting in the north disrupts communications in Tigray as residents stock up on essential supplies. And also a deadly weekend in South Africa. Police hunt the gunman behind two mass shootings that left 27 people dead and 26 others wounded.
0: And speaking of unrest and civil war, Sudan's war drives another refugee surge. The UN says more than 400 people a day are now fleeing across the border into neighboring Chad. So all that and more coming up on Rise and Shine this hour.
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1: And it's time now for our daily Africa roundup. So each morning after the news at 6, we bring you a concise update on the key developments shaping the world over the past 24 hours with insights from our team of journalists, analysts and newsmakers. We place the day's biggest stories into context, helping you stay informed, connected and prepared for the day ahead. And we start here. Thousands of Orthodox Christians gathered at Meskhaya Square in Ethiopia's capital Addis Ababa to celebrate Meskhaya on Sunday. The Meskel is one of the nation's most vibrant religious festivals, which commemorates the discovery of the true cross. So while the capital remains secure and filled with traditional songs, prayers for peace, and the burning of ceremonial demira bonfires, a severe military crisis is worsening in the north. Fighting has erupted between Tigray armed forces and the National Army. Residents who have been trying to recover from a brutal two-year war that ended in 2022 fear return to full-scale conflict. There are reports of panic buying, and now internet and call services have been disrupted. Here's the BBC's Caleb Morgis. He has the details.
2: It's particularly significant in Tigray, where a shortage of physical cash has left many residents dependent on mobile money, banking apps, and other digital transactions. Duke Burbridge, an American humanitarian worker in Tigray's capital, Meqala, says the disruption of telecom services will be devastating for everybody. Telecommunication disruption comes amid renewed clashes involving Tigray forces and their allies and Ethiopia's federal troops, with residents already reporting heightened tension and panic buying.
3: South African police are hunting gunmen after two mass shootings left 27 people dead and 26 others wounded. 17 people were killed at a tavern in Wedela, which is west of Johannesburg, whilst another 10 were killed at a venue in Lwandle near Cape Town. Let's hear more details from Nonhlanhla Nchingila.
4: 17 people killed in Gauteng, 10 more in the Western Cape. In just over 24 hours, separate mass shootings have left more than 27 people dead and 26 wounded. In Carltonville on the West Rand, 17 people were shot and killed and 15 wounded when armed men allegedly opened fire at a tavern. This is the second mass shooting in Gauteng since January. It comes amid a string of deadly attacks in the province, including shootings in Soulsville, Burgersdal, Bronkhorstspruit, Olifantshoek and Cleveland. In the Western Cape, 10 people were killed and 11 wounded in Lwandle Strand after gunmen allegedly opened fire at an entertainment venue.
1: The Border Management Authority and South African Revenue Services have acknowledged that prolonged truck queues at the Lebombo port of entry in Mpumalanga province is negatively affecting the broader economy. They say they are working with their Mozambican counterparts to improve the movements of commercial traffic. The BMA's Deputy Assistant Commissioner, Memme Mokhodzi.
5: The congestion along the Lebombo corridor is a complex corridor-wide challenge influenced by the high volume of commercial traffic, infrastructure capacity, operational conditions on both sides of the border, and a number of traffic management and compliance-related factors. The processing of trucks at Kilometer 7 is intended to operate as a joint operational arrangement between the South African and Mozambican authorities. Its effectiveness, therefore, depends on the availability and deployment of personnel, systems, and operational arrangements from both countries.
3: The number of Sudanese refugees fleeing into neighboring Chad has risen sharply. The UN Refugee Agency says that more than 400 people a day are crossing the border over the past week, around 20 times the rate seen in recent months. This as fighting and insecurity in the region worsens. UN Refugee Regional Coordinator is Mamadou Diane Balda, and he tells us more.
6: I was able to witness the arrival of new refugees, people who are who tell us that they flee the conflict, they flee the aerial bombardments, they flee the drone attacks, they flee the persecution, they flee the violence. And people who are also getting more vulnerable because of the impact of climate shocks.
1: And South Africa's ambassador to the United States, Rolf Meyer, says relations between Pretoria and Washington are showing signs of improvement. That's despite tensions over crime, land reform and U.S. visa restrictions. Meyer says diplomatic talks are continuing with dialogue key to narrowing differences. He says South Africa is also pushing to strengthen trade and investment ties with the U.S. while working through the political issues that have strained relations.
7: As a whole, I can state that the relationship between South Africa and the United States is actually starting to get better. There are still stumbling blocks, there are still impediments that we have to address. But the point is, from our perspective, we have to sit down and talk about this. A dialogue can solve all these differences. That is our plea to the U.S. administration on an ongoing basis. Let us address what is still the shortcomings in terms of their requests, and we can solve it. So the path forward is clear. We have to talk, we have to find the solutions, and I think we're making progress in that regard.
3: And in the Democratic Republic of Congo, the death toll from Friday's plane crash has now risen to 17. Two senior military justice officials were among those killed when the aircraft crashed near Kenge. The airline has been suspended whilst authorities investigate the cause. And that's how we come to the end of today's Africa Roundup. We'll have more for you tomorrow after the 6 o'clock news. Stay with us. Coming up shortly, we'll be talking to political commentator Mighty Jamie as he makes sense of some of the big stories of the past week.
8: To all pedestrians, please wear light or white clothing when walking at night. 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
0: Wake up to the stories shaping your day. Rise and shine with Peter Ndoro and Sibiso Makwetla.
3: Right, 6:17 Central African time, which means it's time to try and find out and make sense of some of the big stories that played out in the past week. I mean, in South Africa, there's been an inquiry into alleged criminal infiltration of the justice system. It enters another critical week. Ethiopia facing renewed fears of war, and the Democratic Republic of Congo is battling a worsening Ebola outbreak. South Sudan pushing towards elections after President Salva Kiir dissolved the transitional government there. And Sudan's war is driving a new surge of refugees into Chad. Let's get some perspective on some of these stories as we say good morning to our regular Monday commentator, Mighty Jamie. How you doing, brother?
9: I'm doing well. I hope you and the viewers and the listeners are doing well too, Peter.
3: Yeah, we had a good weekend. Interesting. But let's jump into these stories. I mean, let's start in South Africa. The Madlanga Commission, another significant week. It heard extraordinary allegations about organized crime, corruption, and interference within the criminal justice system. Tell us what you made of what we heard this past week.
9: Well, Peter, we didn't have much progress in the past week because we saw people lawyering up and trying to really block the commission from getting, you know, to certain types of evidence. And that one big witness who was supposed to appear did not actually show up because he said that he was going through a period of spiritual seclusion. However, the application was not successful, and we will then be hearing from him hopefully today. And we'll also possibly be seeing some messages from the phone of one of the senior police generals, General Feroz Khan. There's been an application for some of the WhatsApp messages to be in camera, but it's not clear if all the WhatsApp messages will be in camera or they will present some. But the bigger picture that is emerging, this is also linked to the other story that I think you covered about the shootings in the taverns and the mass shootings over the weekend, which seem to be part of some kind of a weird pattern. The state is not fully in charge of the security apparatus and infrastructure in South Africa and is creating parallel economies. The fact that there are law enforcement agencies or senior law enforcement operators working with cartels, working in the underworld environment, is really something that is undercutting the capacity of the state to have a monopoly on violence. And if you read Weber or you read scholars such as Darren Acemoglu, James Robinson, what you'll find is that they argue that you need to have a monopoly of violence all under the state. The state ought to be the entity that can enforce law and order. But what we are getting to see is that security companies are operating in some ecosystems, enforcing law and order in particular neighborhoods. And as a result of that, some of those security companies having access to weapons and having access to certain levels of control have now gone rogue or have now started serving the underworld infrastructure because they too have access to weapons and they too basically have some version of a militia. Then you have within the taxi industry a situation where you've got the state laws and then you've got the taxi rank laws and norms which are regulated by the taxi industry. And they seem to have their own enforcement ecosystem and infrastructure which runs parallel to the enforcement systems of the state. And so we don't actually have a full understanding of how our disciplinary actions taken within the taxi industry, for whose purposes, under what laws. There are no judgments that are handed down. And this is part of this Inkabi economy, which seems to be operating there. So having looked at everything that has played out and listened to some of the expert witnesses, it does seem as if actually there's a need for a commission into the correctional service space, because there's some kind of a revolving door that the cartels, the gangsters are using. They go to prison, they come out, they sometimes strategically go into prison and continue to run their operations from a prison environment because oftentimes it can be safer for them if they are at risk on the streets. And there's also, I think, some discussion that needs to happen about the school to prison pipeline, because what we are seeing is that the gangs and the cartels are using young men who are, you know, miseducated, who don't have economic opportunities, who are, you know, still forming their frontal lobes, and they are recruiting them and turning them into child soldiers. And this is happening in a advanced economy, if you will, an industrialized economy, but it is no different to the tactics of Charles Taylor or Kony or any of the groups that have used child soldiers. They are only using them in this economic environment to facilitate cartel infrastructure. But very concerning everything that has played out. We are now in the crunch time of the commission, and we will continue to see in the South African ecosystem those who are implicated using everything available to them in terms of the you know, legal system to try to avoid going to the commission. And some people will continue to claim that they are sick or incapacitated in one form or another.
3: Okay, let's move to Ethiopia. Tigrayan forces have seized airports, fighting has spread, and communications has been disrupted. And this is 4 years after that Pretoria agreement that finally ended what looked like a devastating war. Why has peace proved so fragile? It looked as if Abiy, the Prime Minister of Ethiopia, had dealt with Tigray significantly. Were they just lying in wait, regrouping? And what we're seeing, is this just part two of what we saw 4 years ago?
9: Yes, Peter, the situation with the Tigray People's Liberation Front is one that is, I think, a continuation of corrosion of relationship. If you recall, in the elections, that whole region was not allowed to participate. And also, the war really never really ended. It was contained, if you will, because what we've seen over time the Oromo Liberation Army, the Amara Fano National Movement, to use those two examples of prominent tribal groups, are continuing with conflict. They are continuing to view the Abiy Ahmed regime as not necessarily being in line with what was promised. And this particular movement where the airport was seized and where it seems as if there is now an ongoing escalation is something that I think from the perspective of the government, that this is they're reneging on the Pretoria agreement. But on the perspective of people who are within, you know, the Tigray groups, the Amaros, the Oromias, they are of the view that Abiy Ahmed never really stood up to the deal or kept his side of the bargain. And after this particular election that we saw earlier this year, it may very well be that they feel that they ought to challenge power before he consolidates power further. Part of the problem that exists is that they never really dismantled the regional armies and never centralized. The same thing we were speaking about in the South African context, they never centralized power in terms of the military infrastructure to the point where regional groups would not be able to set up militias. This is partly because of how the war played out to remove the dictatorship. But that infrastructure never really fell apart, and Tigray retained a lot of the military infrastructure. And as we know, when Abiy came in and started fighting for a pan-Ethiopian agenda, as opposed to one which was preferential to some elites, there are people and there are some tribes which have resisted that and have pushed back. If you look at the Oromia, the Oromo Liberation Army has continuously waged an insurgency against the government. It wants greater self-determination, and they accuse Abiy, who ironically is Oromo, of actually suppressing their political aspirations. The nature of the state is that it is a federal system, but it is a federal system where most of the provinces, if you will, quote unquote states, are all tribal in nature. It is not fluid, and because of that, the national identity is always at risk, because people in different regions view that region as being theirs, quote unquote, and they don't actually always buy into the national agenda or the pan-African identity. The South African model is a much better model, but that is not the model which was really pursued in Ethiopia in terms of the federal system. That's why we are seeing some of the challenges that we're seeing there. And this is just a continuation. They have been suppressing some of that and trying to manage the optics of it, but it's been bubbling, Peter, and that's why that peace award was always weird.
3: South Sudan, I mean, that's another story that just weighs on my heart. Elections are supposed to be happening. President Salva Kiir has dissolved the transitional unity government, and he says that this is all clearing the way for the vote, but opponents are saying no way. There's no chance that we can have a credible election in December. What do you make of the political unrest?
9: Well, Peter, I think that the opponents and the critics and the skeptics in this particular instance are correct. Salva Kiir has not proved himself to be an ethical leader. He has not proved himself to be competent. And we have not seen progression in terms of economic development. All we have seen is corruption, the environment and violence. And the environment right now is such that I'm not particularly persuaded that an election is the right direction, although it's obviously going to happen. It does feel as if this is a consolidation of power or an attempt to consolidate power because of all of the challenges which existed in this type of, let's call it a coalition government of the unwilling in the last few years. And we've seen that nothing much has emerged in terms of progress for the people. South Sudan continues right now to be very fragile. It has not made the progress that people thought it would make under after the secession, if you will. And this particular election comes with all of the concerns which have been raised by multiple observers. I don't think that South Sudan is in a good position right now, and it is a saddening story.
3: Okay, mighty Jamie, we're going to have to leave it there. We always run out of time. There's always so much happening on our continent. But thanks so much indeed for those insights on those stories, and we'll catch up with you in a week's time.
9: Looking forward to it, Peter.
3: That's Mighty Jamie, our regular political commentator on a Monday, making sense of the week that was and some big stories certainly playing out across the continent. And that takes our time to 6:30 Central Africa time, and it's time for your news headlines. Here's Jwalani Tulo Ngwepe.
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11: Thank you, Peter. Good morning. Making headlines, South Africa's President Cyril Ramaphosa says law enforcement agencies are working around the clock to bring down high levels of crime. He was reacting to this weekend's mass fatal shootings in the country. Ugandan Minister Haruna Kasolo says he'll comply with an order from the head of the armed forces to seek permission from him before traveling abroad. And finally, Yemeni's Iranian-backed Houthis say 7 people have been killed and 40 injured in a strike on a market in Taiz province, but Yemen's internationally recognized government says its forces had targeted a Houthi military camp and vehicles in the same area. I will have details on these and other stories at 7 o'clock.
10: SABC News Headlines. 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
3: Okay.
1: What's happening now? We are now going to see what happened in the weekend sporting action. Yeah, any reasons for you to cry?
3: Not really.
1: You didn't
3: weep? No, because you know what? I mean, part of me supports England because you grow up there.
1: No,
3: no, I do. But we've got a German managing the England team. I mean, that's just...
1: Okay, leave the commentary between you and I. Let's go to Musimud and Rachel Makura. Yeah, I'll pick up this conversation afterwards.
10: Sports on Channel Africa. 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
12: All right, and a very good morning from the sports desk. I am Musibudi Rachel Makura with your latest sports news at this hour. Let's start with some football news. South Africa retained their Total Energies CAF Under-20 Africa Cup of Nations COSAFA qualified title with a 2-1 victory over the host side Mozambique in Sunday's final, completing a perfect tournament with 5 wins from 5 matches. It was Orabile Boysen as well as Steven Mendes who scored the 2 goals for Amajida, who successfully defended their regional crown for a second successive year and will now head to the Continental Finals in Ghana next year alongside runner-ups Mozambique. When we speak about those Continental Finals, we are referring, of course, to the AFCON at the under-20 level. It was Mendes's 6th goal of the tournament, earning the Kaizer Chiefs forward the Golden Boot Award after he had also scored twice from the penalty spot in South Africa's 4-2 semi-final victory over Zambia. Meanwhile, Zambia claimed the bronze medal with a comfortable 3-0 victory over Namibia in the third place playoff match.

0: before Samukelo Kabini, again an international who scored his first international goal for Bafana Bafana. He of course restored the lead 7 minutes later. Mosimane also acknowledged that Guinea are a tough opponent.
1: What a game, yeah. I think we have to give respect to Guinea. The level, the quality, the arrogance of playing, they play well. You ask yourself, this team has not been in the Cup of Nations for so long. Yeah, what a good team. But they've got the quality of the players playing in Europe. Very difficult for us because you play home, we have to attack. Yeah, we have to give respect to Guinea. It will be an interesting game between Guinea and in Kenya.
0: Right, so he speaks about how it will be interesting to see that game between Guinea as well as Kenya. Let's speak about Kenya. Their coach, Benny McCarthy, says the Harambee Stars must improve their composure in front of goal despite avoiding defeat in their AFCON qualification opener against Eritrea, also played on Saturday. So the co-host, that is Kenya, they are co-hosting the tournament with Tanzania as well as Uganda, have already secured their place at the Continental Showpiece and are just using the qualifiers with South Africa as well as Guinea still to come as a preparation for the upcoming Continental Showpiece. Now, following that 1-1 draw in Nairobi on Saturday, McCarthy admitted his side were inconsistent against the opponents and they were expected to beat their opponents. With a dispute over payments as well as players downing tools, McCarthy also pointed out that this would have obviously been a factor in their preparation for that game.
2: Everybody knows the dispute this week, and we didn't have one training session, and I'd say minus one. Captain's run, we only rondos just so the boys can get their legs going. So yeah, so when you have these kind of disputes and problems in the camp, it stops you from working on a game plan, on tactics, what you wanted to do. But massive credit I have to give to the players, because I thought, you know, with us not having proper trainings and fitness that we needed today, they look sharp.
0: Onto some athletics used now, an injured Tisged Asefa hobbled over the line at the Berlin Marathon on Sunday. The softer looking said to smash the women's world record. The Ethiopian still won the race with the third fastest time in history. That was 2 hours, 11 minutes and 4 seconds. But the 29-year-old, a silver medalist at the Paris Olympic Games about 2 years ago, had been cruising to a new world record before fading in the final stages. Now, Kenyan athlete Ruth Cheptegei's time of 2 hours, 9 minutes and 56 seconds that was set at the 2024 Chicago Marathon remains the world record, though that result is overshadowed by, of course, the 3-year doping ban that she received back in 2025. Now, the Ethiopian, the 2026 London Marathon winner, started rapidly as well as led the field by a minute at the 15-kilometer mark. She then was well ahead of the record pace at the 35-kilometer mark and is renowned as a fast finisher, but began then to suffer clear discomfort as well as her pace slowed. However, she broke the Berlin course record of 2 hours, 11 minutes and 53 seconds that she set back in 2023, which was also her previous personal best. In addition to that, she also improved on her time of 2 hours, 15 minutes and 41 seconds at the London Marathon earlier on in the year. And finally, Mercedes George Russell held off a late challenge from Red Bull's Max Verstappen, this to win the Azerbaijan Grand Prix, late on by 2 safety car periods. Now, Russell dominated the first part of the race, while Verstappen was climbing up from 8th place on the grid before becoming stuck behind McLaren's Oscar Piastri. But the 2 safety cars in quick succession put the Red Bull of Russell's tail on an 11-lap chase to the flag. Russell, by the way, could never break free of Verstappen, but the 4-time champion was not quite able to get close enough to try an overtaking move. Russell's victory also meant that he cut the championship lead of teammate Kimi Antolini, who recovered from 16th on the grid to finish 5th. He cut that deficit to 66 points. At 6:38 a.m. Central African time, it concludes your first sporting update this morning on Africa Rise and Shine. Now, for any sports stories you'd like to share with us, do send us an email to newsroom@channelafrica.co.za or call us on the newsroom line +27 11714 4459. 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
1: 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The African perspective.
2: So it's 6:30 now. Do I have time for a very quick Today in History?
3: I think we do.
2: So, Today in History, Guinea says no to France. Yeah, on the 28th of September 1958, the people of Guinea walked to the polls and voted 95% in favor of rejecting France's proposed new Community of Nations, choosing complete independence over continued association with their colonial rulers. That was 1958. Has this story not played out again 5 minutes ago? Hey, baton.
3: What do you call apron strings?
2: Yes, exactly. So, France, you got a message in 1958. They didn't want you then. Okay, I'm going to leave it there because I might want to visit France.
3: You know, I'm looking at you and I'm this guy. Are you trying not to go to any country outside of South Africa?
2: No, I must, yeah. Okay, so that's what happened in 1958. The business news is coming up.
4: Let's just do it.
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2: Right, let's find out what's been happening in the world of business, commerce, economics, and at the business desk. We always say good morning to you. Nolutando, nelesiwe, buteles.
1: 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The African perspective.
5: Thanks, Peter, and good morning. Lesotho's mining sector contributes approximately 7% to 10% of the country's gross domestic product, driven almost entirely by its high-value diamond industry. For this reason, the government has been urged to seriously consider practical steps towards signing and ratifying the statute of the African Minerals Development Centre. Rapelang Khatebe reports.
6: The Joint Mission on the Ratification of the African Mineral Development Center is in Lesotho to help enhance the use of its mineral endowments for sustainable development by improving the quality of geological data, strengthening contract negotiation capacity, and improving the country's ability to manage the mineral wealth, among other measures. Lesotho says it is facing unique challenges in attracting investment, building technical capacity and ensuring that mineral revenues translate into sustainable jobs. It says this highlights the need for a coordinated approach. I'm Rapelang Khatebe for SABC News, Maseru, Lesotho.
5: The International Monetary Fund will continue to hold technical discussions with Gabon on fiscal and public debt developments that could pave the way for a new program. The oil-producing nation has stepped up engagement with the IMF and the World Bank as it seeks to tighten public finances and secure fresh funding for basic infrastructure. Gabon finally requested an IMF program in March. A month later, it said that it would conduct an audit detailing years of public borrowing, which the IMF called an important step to underpin the design of the future program. The government said earlier this month that the audit found its total debt burden was lower than previously thought, improving Gabon's chances of securing the program and the much-needed funding that comes with it. According to the draft budget for 2027, Gabon's government expects to raise $2 billion from international markets next year with debt service as well as just debt. Moving on, the Western Cape government in South Africa says that tourism remains an important part of the provincial economy. The sector supports activity across hospitality, transport, agriculture, culture, and the creative industries. Provincial Agriculture, Economics Development and Tourism Minister Ivan Meyer says that the latest tourism figures show growth in both international and domestic travel. He says that the province is looking at ways to expand the benefits of tourism to more communities and businesses.
7: In 2025, we welcomed 1.5 million international tourists to the Western Cape, and our domestic tourism also recorded strong growth. Tourism supports approximately 250,000 jobs and remain one of the key sectors of job creation in the Western Cape. Artificial intelligence and innovation present unique opportunities to grow the tourism sector, and the Western Cape government is committed to grow the sector and create inclusive, sustainable growth in the Western Cape.
5: And then finally, Canadian Foreign Affairs Minister Anita Inand says that the country is seeking greater autonomy as great powers were walking away from global economic cooperation. Speaking at the United Nations General Assembly, Inand says that Canada could no longer be reliant on any one partner. She gave her speech as world leaders gathered in New York to address the 193-member UN General Assembly.
8: Great powers are walking away from global economic cooperation, dismantling economic integration. Great powers want the rest of us to accept what we are offered. And too often, state sovereignty, the cornerstone of the UN Charter, has been treated with disdain. We are facing serious challenges in the global order.
5: Having a look at the financial indicators now, $1 in Nigeria trades at 1,000 Naira 326. In Botswana, it is 13 Bula 36. Kenya, the dollar trades at 128 shilling 53. Zambia, 19 Kwacha 25. On to BRICS countries now. Brazil, 5 Real 18. Russia, 84 rubles. India, 95 rupees 78. China, 6 Yuan 71. South Africa, 16 Rand 28. Cents. $1 is trading at 75 pence to the British pound and 87 to the euro. Looking at commodities, gold is trading at $4,194 with platinum at $1,734, that is per ounce, while the price of Brent crude oil is quoted at $106.31 a barrel. For any business news stories that you would like to share with us, please send an email to newsroom@channelafrica.co.za, or you can call us on +27 11 714 4459. For your Channel Africa business news, I am Nolutando Butelezi.
1: 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The African perspective.
9: And that brings the time now to 13 minutes to 7. Human Rights Watch is calling on Ethiopian authorities to restore communications in the northern Tigray region, saying the blackout is hindering humanitarian access. Internet monitoring group NetBlox confirmed on Friday that internet access had been disrupted in the region. The rights group is calling for an investigation into a possible war crime involving an Ethiopian government airstrike on a residential compound in Tigray on the 20th of August. The developments come amid renewed fighting in Tigray, Amhara and Afar between Ethiopian forces and fighters affiliated with the Tigray People's Liberation Front. Tutongobeni has more on the story.
10: The conflict began on Wednesday when Tigrayan forces and their allies seized three local airports and launched attacks against federal troops in Afar and Amara in Ethiopia. The Tigray People's Liberation Front, TPLF, says it's engaged in a defensive war to counter aggression by Ethiopian Prime Minister Abiy Ahmed's government. The federal government has accused Eritrea of financially backing the TPLF and its allies, which Asmara denies. chairperson of the African Union Commission, Mahmoud Ali Yusuf, has called for utmost restraint and the immediate cessation of all actions that could further escalate tensions, calling on the resumption of direct talks without delay within the framework of the Pretoria Agreement of 2022. Addressing leaders at the United Nations General Assembly in New York, Ethiopian President Taye Atske Selassie has blamed external actors for the renewed fighting.
11: In spite of attempts by reckless external actors who are habitually engaged in fueling instability, despite continued interference in our internal affairs by adversarial elements, we have exercised immense restraint and remained by the firm conviction of becoming one of the most prosperous and dynamic development engines in the Africa. Our message to forces of destruction and mayhem is loud and clear. We urge them to respect the sacred right of the people of the Horn of Africa to live in peace and prosperity.
10: Letitia Beda, Deputy Africa Director at Human Rights Watch, says the fighting of the past few days is of grave concern.
12: The escalation in fighting in northern Ethiopia in the last few days is obviously alarming. This happens on the backdrop of what has been ongoing skirmishes, which have already happened in this year between federal government forces and Tigrayan forces, but also an uptick in airstrikes by the federal government in Tigray since August.
10: Beda has raised the alarm on the impact the latest war will have on civilians, as there's an existing humanitarian crisis in the region.
12: Obviously, the context is very alarming for civilians. We're speaking about a context in which there is already a dire humanitarian situation. But we're obviously also speaking about warring parties who have repeatedly shown disregard for civilian protection. So it's absolutely critical that the guarantors of the Pretoria Agreement, including South Africa, are pressing the warring parties to protect civilians and civilian infrastructure.
10: On Friday, NetBlocks, a monitor that reports internet outages, confirmed the internet was interrupted in the area. Beda says the communication blackout should be lifted to ensure that humanitarian organizations are able to safely access the region.
12: There needs to be a real push to make sure that the communications blackout, which is in place over the region, is lifted. It is critical for there to be accessible information on what is happening in the region. It is key that humanitarian actors can safely enter the region. It really is a very worrying moment for civilian communities throughout northern Ethiopia, and it is critical that international and regional actors are calling for public monitoring and reporting, are calling for the communication shutdown to be lifted, and are calling on the warring parties to act to ensure that their actions are not targeting civilians and destroying civilian infrastructure.
10: The United Nations has also expressed deep concern over what it has described as a worsening security situation in Ethiopia. For Channel Africa News, I am Thuto Ngobeni in Johannesburg.
2: Right, let's take a look at this story now. Indigenous representatives from 16 countries are calling for greater control over the ancestral lands and changes to the way that conservation is carried out. At a meeting in Nairobi in Kenya, they accused governments and conservation organizations of taking control of indigenous territories without their consent. Channel Africa's Lebohang Mabange picks up the story.
13: Indigenous representatives from across Africa, Asia, and the Americas gathered in Nairobi to challenge what they describe as the human cost of so-called fortress conservation. They say ancestral territories have been turned into national parks, wildlife reserves, conservancies, and other protected areas without the consent of the people who have lived on those lands for generations. At the gathering, the delegates launched launched the Indigenous Land Alliance and issued the Nairobi Declaration, calling for Indigenous rights and control over their territories to be recognized. Birendra Mahato is from the Taru people in Nepal.
14: We, the Indigenous people of the world, we hold our territories under the natural law of our people, and we protect them for the generations alive now and for the generations still to come. For decades, our lands have been crabbed, stolen. Conservation cartels under guise of saving Mother Earth. Our territories are turned into national parks, tiger reserves, wildlife sanctuaries, conservancies, and trophy-hunting reserves without our consent.
13: The delegates say communities have also faced evictions, intimidation, and the destruction of their homes and belongings. They argue that conservation policies should not come at the expense of Indigenous people's rights, livelihoods, and connection to their ancestral lands. Elias Kimayo from Swenga people in Kenya explains.
15: Our way of life and defense of our rights and lands are criminalized. So our people are intimidated, our house are burnt, our belongings destroyed, and our villages forcefully evicted from our villages.
13: The Nairobi Declaration says Indigenous territories are increasingly being administered by governments, non-governmental organizations, and other interests rather than by the communities themselves. Elias Kimayo.
15: Today, so our lands are administered by governments, NGOs, and elites, not by us. This is not conservation. It is nothing more than a cartel.
13: The gathering also raised concerns about conservation financing, including the expansion of conservancies and the use of carbon markets and other environmental finance mechanisms. Mordecai Ogada, a Kenyan ecologist, researcher, and conservation writer, says more land is being targeted for conservation financing.
16: The conservancy umbrella bodies are currently in New York, cutting new deals to get more financing, to grab more land, to make more conservancies in our forests, our rangelands, and other areas inhabited by Indigenous people. It's important that we stand up against this and we take action and come together before it becomes too late. Because if we don't take this action right now, it will get to a point where the action we will have to take will be one that is harmful to our entire societies and our countries.
13: The organizers say around 60 Indigenous representatives from 16 countries attended the gathering. They include communities from Kenya, Botswana, Tanzania, Uganda, Cameroon, the Democratic Republic of Congo, India, Nepal, Thailand, Cambodia, and countries in Latin America and North America. Reporting for Channel Africa, I am Lebohang Mabange.
3: And Colombia's new government has withdrawn its intervention in South Africa's genocide case against Israel at the International Court of Justice. South Africa has accused Israel of violating its obligations under the Genocide Convention through its military operations in Gaza, allegations Israel has consistently rejected. As Kayelihle Khumalo reports, Colombia has formally notified the World Court of its decision.
17: Pretoria has continued to submit material to the court as it presses its case and seeks compliance with provisional measures already issued by the ICJ. International Relations and Cooperation Minister Ronald Lumala maintains that developments on the ground reinforce the need for international legal intervention.
18: The state of Israel's continued violation of international and humanitarian law constitutes genocide. And we remain steadfast in our view that international community must act decisively to end this impunity. In our support of a just and a lasting peace and a two-state solution, in accordance with the UN resolution, South Africa is unwavering.
17: Israeli Prime Minister Benjamin Netanyahu strongly rejects the genocide allegation.
19: You ask, why are we winning? Well, Yoni said it simply. We have no other choice. And throughout this long war, our goal never wavered. To win with unwavering resolve, to win with unrelenting courage, because this is Israel. One nation fighting for one future, left and right, young and old, religious and secular. Do we have our differences? Of course we do. Who doesn't? But in critical moments, those moments that shape our destiny, we stand together.
20: Palestinian President Mahmoud Abbas says the international community should not turn a blind eye to the situation.
21: We also affirm that the Palestinian people and its leadership should not be punished for demanding an end for the occupation or for turning to the UN, the International Court of Justice, and the International Criminal Court. Our choice to invoke international law and its institutions is a peaceful and civilized choice and not an act that runs counter to peace. Denying the Palestinian delegation access to the UN headquarters is a violation of the United States' obligations as the host country.
20: Colombia says the withdrawal does not modify the country's status as a state's party to the Convention on the Prevention and Punishment of the Crime of Genocide, nor does it affect the validity, scope, or binding force of the international obligations assumed under that instrument. A number of other states, including Turkey, Spain, Cuba, Brazil, and Belgium, are supporting South Africa's case. Kailisha Kumalo, SABC News, Johannesburg.
9: And that's how we wrap up this first hour of Rise and Shine. We'll be getting into that story, horrible, horrible news of these killings that have been occurring in some parts of South African former settlements. One was a tavern that got shot up. And so we'll be hoping to speak to the police about whether or not there are imminent arrests. And of course, so what is the big plan of making sure that people are safe? And as you know, Peter, there is now an 11th body in the East Rand that has been discovered. So grim, grim news.
2: Shocking.
9: That we've been reporting on. It's 7 o'clock.
1: The sound of Africa, starting strong. 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
2: 7 o'clock it is. It's the second hour of Rise and Shine. Thanks for tuning in. And we begin with the news and sports headlines with Jwalani Tulongwepe and Musibudi Rachel Makura.
1: 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The African perspective.
22: Thank you, Peter. Good morning. South Africa's President Cyril Ramaphosa says law enforcement agencies are working around the clock to bring down high levels of crime. He was reacting to the weekend's mass fatal shootings in the country. 11 people were killed in the KwaZulu-Natal province last week. In the Western Cape, 10 people were shot dead and 11 others wounded in Lwandle in Cape Town in the early hours of Friday morning, while 17 people were shot dead in Carltonville in the west of Johannesburg on Saturday night. Ramaphosa says police have been instructed to end criminality and lawlessness with immediate effect.
23: Violence and criminality continues to spread in our country. The 17 people who were killed were at a tavern, and some 8 people just arrived and started shooting at them. And in KZN, similar action took place where 11 people were killed, and also in the Western Cape. This is the level of criminality that we must bring down. And our security forces are now going to continue pulling out all stops. It cannot go on like this. And the clear instruction to our security forces is that we must bring the levels of criminality and violence down.
22: Meanwhile, Gauteng Provincial Premier Banyaza Lesufi says the mass shooting at a tavern in Carltonville Township in the west of Johannesburg, in which 17 people were killed, was a revenge attack. He was speaking at the crime scene, where 8 men armed with AK-47 and pistols opened fire at patrons. Lesufi says police have pictures of the assailants and arrests are imminent.
24: You can see, it's just organized crime. I mean, you've got two groupings that are fighting each other. The police gave us the information on how they were tracing the other group, and now this is nothing else but a revenge killing, and therefore the police have to unleash their resources and their capabilities to deal with these matters.
22: The Madlanga Commission of Inquiry in South Africa is expected to hear the evidence of taxi industry figure Obabafana Sindane today. Sindane was expected to appear before the commission last week but was unable to do so due to ill health. His legal counsel sought a postponement which was dismissed. The commission is looking into criminality, political interference and corruption in the criminal justice system. Sibahle Mota reports.
0: The commission has stated that Sindane knew about the grounds for his constitutional challenge but waited until the 11th hour to lodge the application in the High Court. Sindane approached the High Court to interdict his subpoena to appear before the Madlanga Commission and to prevent text messages on his phone from being read at the Commission. The Commission's evidence leaders have also filed an application seeking to have part of former Crime Intelligence Deputy Head Major General Feroz Khan's evidence heard in camera. Khan has been subpoenaed to appear before the Commission this morning.
22: Ugandan Minister Haruna Kasolo says he'll comply with an order from the head of the armed forces to seek permission from him before travelling abroad. Kasolo, who's in charge of regional affairs, had travelled to Turkey without the approval of the defence chief, Muhuzi Kainerugaba, an increasingly powerful government figure. The BBC's Andrew Ochieng has the story.
4: On Saturday, Haruna Kasolo, who is a minister in Uganda in charge of regional affairs, posted a video on social media of what he said was an official trip he had made to Turkey. In a reply, Uganda's defense chief, Muhoozi Kainerugaba, asked whether Mr. Kasolo had sought permission for the trip. The military boss, who is the son of President Yoweri Museveni, said any minister who leaves the country without his approval would be fined nearly $8,000. Critics have questioned why the head of the armed forces should be giving such an order.
22: Pope Leo, who's visiting France, has urged bishops to keep fighting the scourge of child sexual abuse by priests. A recent commission concluded that over the past 70 years, more than 300,000 French children have been abused by clergy and others associated with the church. Before meeting victims, the Pope told crowds at Lourdes that the institution had to acknowledge failings.
6: This call to conversion also includes the Church herself as she makes her earthly journey in order to heal the deep wounds, infidelities and painful errors that have occurred within the Church. We must humbly place ourselves under the Lord's purifying gaze.
22: For any news stories you would like to share with us, please do send an email to newsroom@channelafrica.co.za or call us on +27 11 714 4459. For Channel Africa News, I'm Cholani Tulo Mwepe.
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8: And coming up in your sports news this hour, Harambe Stars head coach Benny McCarthy demands more composure for his team following the 1-1 draw against Eritrea in an AFCON qualifier this past weekend, while the Proteas men's side beat Australia in the second one-day international. Details of these and other stories coming up at 7:30.

0: Good morning, good morning, good morning. You're listening to Rise and Shine right here on Channel Africa. This is the international voice of the South African Broadcasting Corporation. And we're coming to you live from our studios in Johannesburg in South Africa. Thanks for choosing us. And our job is to try and keep you connected with the continent and the rest of the world. So, where can you catch us? 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And also on the audio bouquets of DSTV and Open View. And not forgetting social media. Yeah, on Facebook, we're at Channel Africa. And on the other platforms, at Channel Africa One. We are telling the African story globally.
1: I told you. Don't mess with the wording. You will land in a ditch. We are first
0: with the African story globally. I was just checking.
1: Testing. I know, don't. It is definite defeat. Welcome to it, Peter Ndoro and Sipiso Makwetla, on Rise and Shine with you Monday to Friday, 6 to 9 a.m. And this hour of Rise and Shine, humanitarian organizations expressing concern over rising tensions in Ethiopia's northern region, with fears mounting that the 2022 Pretoria peace agreement breakdown and would plunge the nation back into full-scale war. And health authorities battling the Ebola outbreak in the DRC, Democratic Republic of Congo, identifying only about 30,000 people who may have been exposed to the virus.
0: And from reform of the UN Security Council to economic development, youth leadership and the role of the African diaspora, the stakes are significant for the continent. And we'll be asking, what is Africa asking for and is the world listening? That's all coming up on this hour of Rise and Shine.
2: Vue d'Afrique avec Joël Moutéba.
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5: Where Africa's morning finds its voice. Rise and shine with Sipiso Makwetla and Peter Ndoro. The African perspective.
1: And just about 10 minutes past 7, Ethiopia's federal military says it is handling rising tensions in the country's northern region with restraint amid mounting fears that the breakdown of the 2022 Pretoria peace agreement could plunge the nation back into full-scale war. In his first comments on recent military developments, Army Chief of Staff Field Marshal Beranu Jula asserted that the military is responding to alleged provocations from the Tigray People's Liberation Front with what he termed as wisdom and restraint. Intense fighting has since escalated across multiple fronts in Tigray, Afar and Amhara, prompting widespread international concern over civilian casualties, drone strikes and telecommunications blackouts. Let's speak about this further. And we are joined now by Befeqadu Hailu, author and human rights activist in Ethiopia. A very good morning to you, and thank you so much for speaking to us. What is the latest that is coming out just from other news reports or perhaps the context that you have about the conflict in the north of the country?
6: Thank you for having me. Currently, there is internet disruption in the Tigray region. Therefore, there are little reliable information coming out of that region, but we have been informed that bank services have also been cut. Therefore, from the previous experience, I can only imagine that the civilian residents of Tigray are in a troubling situation because there are also reported drone attacks, as always have been the case in the previous war. So generally, this is it. We don't have much information of what's happening in Tigray apart from some reports of fightings between federal forces in the TPLF.
1: I'd imagine that would also then make it difficult to confirm or even endorse what is coming out from the government forces that they are responding to what is happening with wisdom and restraint, to quote their general.
6: Yeah, I think this should have this war should have been prevented because I mean in a sane mind you might think that the previous devastating war, which is probably the deadliest in several decades for the entire continent, but our authorities in Tigray and in the federal government did not take lessons, and they did not prevent the renewed conflicts. Whatever the cause or whoever started it, it should have been prevented, and it just didn't happen on September 23, like we have heard when TPLF removed federal representatives from the airports in Tigray. It was piling up until that day when, the TPLF was, its registration as a party was revoked by the federal agencies, and when the TPLF refused to disarm, when the interim government appointed by the federal government, according to the Pretoria Agreement, was removed by TPLF. These all were indications that the war was going to restart. But I mean, no one, almost no one, did any effort to prevent, and even the authorities did not restrain from, aggravating the conflicts. Even if the conflict started last week, the propaganda had been going on for a long time. So this is just a tragic story of people strained between two forces that are not willing to compromise at all.
1: But beyond the propaganda, and you did mention the fact that there clearly are lessons that were not learned following the Pretoria Peace Agreement, what has fundamentally changed from other resurgent uprisings, conflicts in the past since the peace agreement was signed that has made this situation so different that there are fears of a resurgence of full-scale war? Is it the recent alliance of what were then seen as former adversaries? What is that thing that makes this situation so different?
6: Yeah, so these seven popular forces, as they call themselves, they created this alliance. The most prominent one is TPLF, but in the leadership is put the Amhara Fanno. The TPLF has been accusing the Amhara Fanno popular forces for committing genocide during the 2020 Tigray War. But these adversaries have formed alliance, and now they are targeting the central government because they found it the common enemy. The Amharas, actually, the origin of the Amhara Fanno forces rebel is tied with the Pretoria Agreement because they felt that they were not included, even though they were participants in the war, they were not included in the peace process. Therefore, they thought that especially during the dissolution of what is called the Amhara Special Force, they thought that the TPLF or the Tigrayans did not please arms themselves, therefore they will be vulnerable to attacks from the Tigray. That was at least the immediate triggering factor for the Amhara Fano to organize. But now they are in alliance with the TPLF and they are fighting against the central government. So the problem arised when these forces were not participated or included during the Pretoria Peace Agreement. Because as we know it, not only the Amhara Fano, but also the Eritrean army was involved in the Tigray War of 2020. But these forces were excluded, and it's only the TPLF and the federal government that sat and signed the peace agreement that has estranged the Amhara Fano forces as well as the Eritrean government. Now, the Eritrean government is allegedly supporting this alliance, and it is behind the TPLF when the renewed conflict started. So the peace process by itself was not complete, and it was signed mostly because TPLF was losing and the federal government not have a political solution to its military advance. Therefore, it was kind of meant to fail.
1: Then it does raise the question, just from what you're saying, what will move this alliance from a coalition of convenience to one that is actually able to be a coherent national challenge to the federal government?
6: You know, the forces that are included in the alliance, you know, have presence in large parts of Ethiopia. Amhara is the second most populous region, and large part of rural areas are controlled by these Amhara Fano forces. And in Oromia, at least in the western part of Oromia, the Oromo Liberation Army, which is also part of the alliance, is roving around. Therefore, the fact that TPLF created an alliance with these forces paralyzes the federal government, because it is something that overstretches its forces. But most importantly, the civilians affected due to this conflict, the number of civilians affected due to these conflicts is larger than before, because, you know, Amhara is something 30 million people, and most of them live in rural areas. The same is true for Oromia, the largest region. So it is strategically helpful for the TPLF in this regard. But I personally do not think the alliance will last. But as long as the common enemy, that is the federal government or the central government, exists or remains to be powerful, they push forward and at least make it difficult for the federal government to govern in these two large regions. The Tigray region has already been under the control of the TPLF for the past years.
1: So then let's talk about the unfinished business of Pretoria, what still needs to be done. I mean, we've just been speaking about the lack of representativity, political representativity. So in terms of the dispute over territory, security arrangements and accountability, what would need to change for that peace process to be emblematic of something that is sustainable?
6: Yeah, I think the negotiations should restart, as they are vital to stop the immediate conflict and to resolve the existing problems that remain unresolved. And this time, the representatives of the African Union and other countries need to include all parties involved in this conflict, because it is not just a conflict between the TPLF and the central government. There are foreign governments involved, including the Eritrean one, the Eritrean army, and there are forces in Amhara apparently, and in Oromia. Also, the problem is deep-rooted with the way The constitution is formulated, and the Ethiopian histories that precedes the current constitution. Therefore, there must be a discussion and a negotiation to resolve the root causes that are using immediate causes to engulf new conflicts, new alliances, and make the lives of civilians difficult. Therefore, the African Union, since it is the mediator in the previous negotiations, should step up its game and participate large actors, large number of actors in the negotiations, if there is any process at all.
1: I mean, the conflict would become much larger than Eritrea because it sits at a very important interconnected regional system. So, I mean, we've seen the Ethiopian government accuse Eritrea of supporting the armed groups, but Ethiopia itself sits at this extraordinary interconnected region of Eritrea, Sudan, Somalia, the Red Sea, and the Gulf. So, how does one contain what is happening in Ethiopia to ensure that it doesn't spread towards the rest of the region?
6: Yeah, that's the worst part when you think about spreading of this conflict, because Ethiopia sits at the heart of the Horn of Africa, and one of its major concerns is, as a state, is the lack of access, sovereign access to the Red Sea. And the Red Sea itself is a volatile area at this point because of the conflict in the Middle East. And Eritrea, and the tension between Eritrea and Ethiopia also has something to do with Ethiopia's ambition to access to the Red Sea. The current government believes that the Assab boat belongs to Ethiopia. They have indicated this in many ways, given the complicated history of Ethiopia and Eritrea. And also, the conflict in Sudan is something else. Ethiopia is not, a neutral party when it comes to the conflict in Sudan. It has been reportedly accused for aligning with the Rapid Special Forces. And this has offended the leaders of the Sudan Army Forces. Therefore, the conflicts are interconnected, and the actors, the foreign actors and the local actors, are themselves, creating alliances and mis-alliances to strengthen, to strengthen their forces and to take advantage of the situation. Therefore, whatever is happening within Ethiopia may not in within Ethiopia. Therefore, it needs, or it requires, regional and international attention. IGAD and the African Union should give this situation the most priority and intervene with their ultimate power, whatever that may be.
1: Bafakadu, you've mentioned that there's also an information war in the sense that there isn't enough information accessible for people to really know what is happening. So, if there are so many different narratives about what is happening, and there's obviously a struggle over power, can Ethiopians peacefully really find a place where they agree on what kind of Ethiopian state they want?
6: That needs a genuine national dialogue, as opposed to, one dominated by the Prosperity Party we had in August. But for a genuine national dialogue to be held, there needs to be a reconciliation, a political reconciliation among the political elites. While they are fighting in multiple parts of the country, you can't have a genuine and free national dialogue because, you know, most importantly, major actors who have grievances against the state or the way it is structured should not be participating. And also people would be afraid to speak freely in a conflict situation. So the first priority is to stop the conflicts, to enter a peace agreement, and then to form some sort of political reconciliation so that the political elites can establish a commission that could be accountable to them so that it can be trusted as a commission, I mean, to facilitate a genuine national dialogue. So therefore, it is always a dialogue that can formulate a political settlement which can work for all the people. Ethiopians, of course, have a lot of political grievances, contemporary political grievances that are rooted in historical, political, economical issues. All of those need structural adjustments, perhaps constitutional amendment or reforms. But that can happen only if we can sit down and discuss our differences and what we want from these discussions, or what kind of government we want to establish. Most prominently, you know, the most prominent question is to have a civic constitutional settlement. But unfortunately, our politics is structured by ethnic demarcations, which is exacerbating conflicts. Therefore, you know, you can't just resolve ethnic grievances because you have formulated ethnic constitution, ethnically demarcated constitution. Therefore, we need genuine discussion, but for the genuine discussion to come along, there needs to be peace, sustainable peace, at least an environment where everyone can speak freely without any repercussion, any fear of repercussion.
1: I know this is quite a profound question to request that you answer briefly, but ultimately, would you say that Ethiopia is facing a security crisis, or is the crisis as a consequence of a political system that has not found a sufficiently legitimate way of power sharing?
6: Yeah, so I have been saying this a lot. The major problem in Ethiopia is that power is not you know, whoever is controlling the central government has the ultimate power over the military, and it is always a dictatorship, you know, that is challenging the country. I mean, regimes have been changing for the past several decades, but the problem remains the same. We have always been in authoritarian establishment. The status quo is authoritarian government. Now, Ethiopia is a federal state. Therefore, there are regional states, member states, who have their own autonomy, but the administration within those autonomies by itself is authoritarian.
1: Right.
6: So take, for example, the TPLF. It has a full control in Tigray, but the Tigrayans have been subjected to a lot of repression by the TPLF itself. For, you know, in the build-up to this conflict itself, the TPLF has been in forced conscription of the youth. The youth fleeing to Addis Ababa from Tigray to avoid forced conscription have been, you know, barred from traveling to Addis Ababa. And, you know, it is the same drama whether it is the TPLF when it controlled the central government or the Prosperity Party that toppled the TPLF because it was authoritarian. They played the same playbook.
1: All right, perfect.
6: That is
1: perfect.
6: Authoritarian. Yeah.
1: I'm afraid we're going to have to leave it there, but we do thank you so much for your time and your insights. Perfect Kadu Hailu is Ethiopian author and human rights activist. It's a little after 7:30. Let's take you to the news desk where Shralani Tulongwepe has your headlines.
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8: Thank you, Sipiso. Good morning. Making headlines, the death toll in the mass tavern shooting in Wedela on the West Rand of Gauteng in South Africa has risen to 18. Police say the charges have now been updated to 18 counts of murder, 18 counts of attempted murder, 2 counts of malicious damage to property and armed robbery. Ugandan Minister Haruna Kasolo says he'll comply with an order from the head of the armed forces to seek permission from him before travelling abroad. And in Britain, 5 men remain in custody on suspicion of explosives and terrorism offences after a major incident near a Royal Air Force base used by the US military since March to launch attacks against Iran. I will have details on these and other stories at 8 o'clock.
7: SABC News. Headlines. The African perspective.
0: Time now to get an African perspective on the sport that played out over the weekend. And at the sports desk, we say good morning to Musibudi Rachel Makura.
7: Sports on Channel Africa. The African perspective.
9: Thanks, Peter. Very good morning from the sports desk. Well, Kenya coach Benny McCarthy says the Harambee Stars must improve their composure in front of goal despite avoiding defeat in their AFCON qualification opener against Eritrea this past Saturday. So the co-hosts for next year's Africa Cup of Nations tournament alongside Tanzania as well as Uganda, Kenya, have already secured their place at the Continental Showpiece and are using the qualifiers with South Africa as well as Guinea still to come as part of their preparations. Now, following Saturday's 1-1 draw in Nairobi, McCarthy also admitted his side were inconsistent against opponents they were expected to beat, with a dispute over payments as well as a player's downing tools. McCarthy also pointed out that this would have obviously been a factor for the team's preparations. Now, the Kenyan coach did, however, acknowledge that the squad still arrived on match day with the best attitude, despite the circumstances surrounding that match against Eritrea.
10: It's a special group that we have, and they shouldn't feel outdone by it, because I think they gave everything to

0: Victor after a dreadful mistake by goalkeeper Ojlan Najland. Now, the Norway goalkeeper hit the ball straight to Goncalo Ramos, who then executed a fine chip to make it 2-1. By the way, Cristiano Ronaldo was left on the bench as an unused substitute in that encounter. Some cricket news now. Brilliant batting by South African captain Tema Bavuma, as well as David Miller, and equally impressive spin bowling by the Proteas has resulted in a 32-run victory against Australia in the Pink One Day International in Johannesburg. That was played on Sunday, by the way. The Proteas also took an unassailable 2-0 lead in the three-match ODI series. South Africa were put into bat first and posted 365 for the loss of 9 wickets in their 50 overs in the middle, while Australia were bowled out for 333 in a 49.5 overs. Captain Tema Bavuma finished on figures of 103 runs from 116 balls, which also included 10 fours and 2 sixes. David Miller, the player of the match, continued to punish Australia after Bavuma was a bowled out. He made a career best of 142 that comprised of a 12 4 and 9 sixes. So South Africa now lead the three-match ODI series 2-0. The third and final ODI match will be played in Port Shepstone in South Africa's Northwest Province on Wednesday. And finally, an injured test kid, Asafa, hobbled over the line at the Berlin Marathon on Sunday after looking set to smash the women's world record. The Ethiopian still won the third fastest time in history. That was in 2 hours, 11 minutes and 4 seconds. But the 29-year-old, a silver medalist at the Paris Olympic Games about 2 years ago, had been cruising to a new world record before fading in the final stages. Now, Kenyan's athlete Ruth Cheptegei's time of 2 hours, 9 minutes and 56 seconds, and that was set at the Chicago Marathon back in 2024, remains the world record, though that result is overshadowed by her 3-year doping ban she received back in 2025. Now, the Ethiopian, the 2026 London Marathon winner earlier in the year, started rapidly as well as led the field by a minute at the 15-kilometer mark. She was also ahead of the race pace at the 35-kilometer mark and is renowned as a fast finisher, but then began to suffer a clear discomfort and her pace slowed. However, she still broke the Berlin course record of 2 hours, 11 minutes and 53 seconds that she set back in 2023, which was also her previous personal best. In addition to that, she improved her time of 2 hours, 15 minutes and 41 seconds that she set earlier in the year at the London Marathon. And that's a wrap from the sports desk at the Sawa. It brings the time to 7:37 a.m. Central African Time. A reminder, for any sports stories you'd like to share with us, our email address is newsroom@channelafrica.co.za. Call us as well on the newsroom line. That is +27 11714 4459. I'm back with the final sports update to the next hour on Africa Rise and Shine. Headlines just after 8 a.m. Central African Time. For Channel Africa Sport, I am Musibudi Rachel Makura.
1: 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The African perspective.
2: So Guinea is really on my mind today. So earlier on in the first hour, we spoke about 1958, the rejection of France and their community of nations that they were trying to put together. Well, in 2009, sadly, you may remember this, on the 28th of September 2009, the anniversary of the 1958 independence referendum, Guinean security forces opened fire on thousands of opposition supporters who'd gathered at the National Football Stadium in Conakry to protest against junta leader Moussa Dadis Camara's bid to stand for election. Human Rights Watch documented the killing of at least 157 people and the rape of more than 100 women by soldiers. So it was a really, really horrific day.
3: And that was on this day.
2: On this day, when they were supposed to be celebrating. And there was a junta leader at that time. Fast forward, 2026, we have another junta leader.
3: Because they say

0: civilian government is
1: God,
0: not
1: man.
0: delivering the goods. But then,
1: But why rape women?
0: but Peter, you know this, that rape is a weapon of war and has been used. I was reading a tweet by a young lady who said, you know, with what's happening in
1: Yeah.
0: Gauteng, she says she was at a mall and she was putting her shopping in her boot, and this older man approached her and he said, "Oh, you know, I thought you'd requested," meaning, you know, an
1: Yeah.
0: e-hailing. And then she ignores him because she thinks he's not talking to her. She goes into the driver's seat. He continues talking to her, but she ignores him. As she closes the door, he forcibly tries to open the door.
1: Wow.
0: And she says, you know, by the sheer grace of God, she was able to close the door, lock, and speed off. It, unfortunately, yeah.
1: Yeah. And this thing in Guinea, it wasn't war. It was the soldiers of the day shooting at civilians who were
0: But you
1: protesting.
0: know, the saying that women activists have been saying, our bodies have become a canvas of war.
1: Hey, business news is coming up.
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1: Let's find out what's happening in the world of business. Good morning to you, Nolutando Buthelezi.
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3: Thanks, Peter, and good morning. Let's start off in Lesotho, where the country's mining sector is set to contribute approximately 7% to 10% to the country's gross domestic product, driven almost entirely by its high-value diamond industry. For this reason, the government has been urged to seriously consider practical steps towards signing and ratifying the statute of the African Minerals Development Centre. Rapelang Khatebe reports.
4: The Joint Mission on the Ratification of the African Mineral Development Center is in Lesotho to help enhance the use of its mineral endowments for sustainable development by improving the quality of geological data, strengthening contract negotiation capacity, and improving the country's ability to manage the mineral wealth, among other measures. Lesotho says it is facing unique challenges in attracting investment, building technical capacity and ensuring that mineral revenues translate into sustainable jobs. It says this highlights the need for a coordinated approach. I'm Rapelang Khatebe for SABC News, Maseru, Lesotho.
3: In Gabon, the International Monetary Fund will continue to hold technical discussions with the country on fiscal and public debt developments that could pave the way for a new program. The oil-producing nation has stepped up engagement with the IMF and the World Bank as it seeks to tighten public finances and to secure fresh funding for basic infrastructure. Gabon formally requested an IMF program in March. A month later, it said that it would conduct an audit detailing years of public borrowing, which the IMF called an important step to underpin the design of the future program. The government said that earlier this month that the audit found its total debt burden was lower than previously thought, improving Gabon's chances of securing the program and the much-needed funding that comes with it. According to the draft budget for 2027, Gabon's government expects to raise $2 billion from international markets next year with debt service. Moving on to South Africa now, the Western Cape government says that tourism remains an important part of its provincial economy. The sector supports activity across hospitality, transport, agriculture, culture, as well as the creative industries. Provincial Agriculture, Economic Development and Tourism Minister Ivan Meyer says that the latest tourism figures show growth in both international and domestic travel. He says that the province is looking at ways to expand the benefits of tourism to more communities and businesses.
5: In 2025, we welcomed 1.5 million international tourists to the Western Cape, and our domestic tourism also recorded strong growth. Tourism supports approximately 250,000 jobs and remain one of the key sectors of job creation in the Western Cape. Artificial intelligence and innovation present unique opportunities to grow the tourism sector, and the Western Cape government is committed to grow the sector and create inclusive, sustainable growth in the Western Cape.
3: And then finally, China's industrial profit growth has slowed further in August as strength in technology manufacturing amid the AI boom was outweighed by persistently weak domestic demand. Firms are increasingly struggling to maintain pricing power due to soft consumption and excess capacity in some sectors. Factories are relying on overseas markets for better profits, a shift that risks deepening China's reliance on exports at a time of heightened geopolitical tensions and greater scrutiny of its trade surplus. China and the United States agreed to cut tariffs on the $30 billion in goods and to hold a dialogue on the risks and benefits of AI. Let's now have a look at the financial indicators for this morning. One US dollar in Nigeria trades at 1,000 Naira 326. Botswana 13 Pula 36. Kenya 128 shilling 53. Zambia 19 Kwacha 25. BRICS countries, Brazil trades at 5 Real 18. Russia 84 rubles. India 95 rupees 78. China 6 Yuan 71. And South Africa 16 Rand 28. Looking at commodities, gold is trading at $4,194 with platinum at $1,734, that is per ounce, while the price of Brent crude oil is quoted at $106.31 a barrel. For any business news stories that you would like to share with us, please send an email to newsroom@channelafrica.co.za, or you can call us on +27 11 714 4459. For your Channel Africa Business News, I am Nolutando Buthelezi.
2: 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The African perspective.
1: So what if Africa's biggest challenge at the United Nations is no longer simply getting a seat at the table, but making sure that its voice actually shapes the decisions being made there? As world leaders wrap up at the 81st United Nations General Assembly in New York City, Africa is pushing for greater representation, stronger influence, and a bigger role in shaping the global agenda. From reform of the UN Security Council to economic development, youth leadership, and the role of the African diaspora, the stakes are significant for the continent. So what is Africa asking for, and is the world listening? Well, to unpack these questions, we're now joined by Abba Blankson. She's the Chief Marketing and Communications Officer of the American Civil Rights Organization, the NAACP, the National Association of the Advanced Colored People, and President of the African Leadership Roundtable, following her participation at UNGA 81. Abba, thank you so much indeed for joining us, and a very warm welcome to you.
6: Thank you so much for having me. It is the NAACP, or the National Association for the Advancement of Colored People.
1: UNGA, what stood out for you? What most about the way Africa was represented and discussed at UNGA 81?
6: So I think what I saw was that Africa came to New York this year with a clear agenda, some clarity, not an appeal, but a confidence that set the tone for the entire General Assembly. So President Mahama of Ghana really captured it best when he said, "Africa does not seek charity, it seeks equal partnership." And I think that really set the tone for what others were also saying. We know that the world needs what Africa holds. It has always done so. But the continent right now has roughly 30% of the world's proven critical mineral reserves and over 60% of its uncultivated arable land. And so that means what every phone, every device, every electric car, every meal still has to come through Africa. And what African leaders are asking is that the IMF, the World Bank, global lenders, set terms that reflect that value, and not in an extractive way, but to come to the table with equal value, whether that is affordable long-term finance, allowing governments to invest in infrastructure, industry, and people, or costs that borrowing costs that really reflect the real risk of investing in African markets, not going overboard with what risk Africa has to take on to borrow relative to other parts of the world, and a stronger voice in the institutions that write the rules for the global economy. So I saw that in various ways during the week. And then we also saw, as I'm sure you have reported, the Dangote refinery opened the largest IPO. Raising 1.6 million, 1.6 billion rather, in the largest in African history. And that just shows that people are ready to invest, and that Africans are ready to invest in Africans.
1: So, African countries have been calling for reform, particularly of the UN Security Council, demanding a permanent place for Africa. What would meaningful reform look like from an African perspective?
6: So, as you know, Africa is home to one in five people on Earth. Yet, no African country holds a permanent seat on the Security Council, the Security Council having 15 rotating members, five permanent members, including the United States, UK, Russia, France, and China. But no African country holds a permanent seat. There are three, I believe, rotating seats that, as of January, are occupied by DRC and Liberia. But I think the leaders are asking for at least two permanent seats. Well, we know that a large share of the council's work concerns the continent, and we are past, long past the days of the Berlin Conference where people carve up Africa without Africa's voice. And so I think what the leaders are asking for is five rotating seats and two permanent seats on the council. And I think it is time for the international community not just to govern when most people on Earth are going to be African in the next few years. It is important that Africa not only has a seat at the table, but actually has a voice in the conversations that are happening as well.
1: How much progress do you think African leaders have made or are making towards this end? It's one thing to talk about it a lot, but is there any listening happening?
6: So I think there's listening happening when Africa, not only Africa, but the global Black community speaks with one voice, whether that is on reparations as President Mahama has been leading, or whether it's the conversation around the maps that Togo and the African Union led, a resolution that to show Africa's true size on the equal projection map. And that passed 164 to 1, and we know who that one is. And so when Africa or regions act with one voice and are not only committed to African Union, but also when we engage with CARICOM and the Caribbean nations, I think there's progress made. Another example is just, recently Ghana and Cote d'Ivoire coming together to better set the prices on the world's cocoa. And when we do that, I think there are better results. And I think there is more of an appetite and more of a sort of collaboration amongst nations, more so than there was before. And so when that happens, I think there are better results. And so hopefully we'll see more of that going forward.
1: We've been seeing over time major shifts in global politics, economics, geopolitics. And I'm wondering what this all means for African leadership. What does it need to look like in this changing global order? Is Africa able to lead and influence on its own? Because I find a lot of the time we're a attached to things like South-South, BRICS, you name it, but not really influencing on our own the global order.
6: Yeah, yes, and but in this multipolar world, if I can say that, everybody needs Africa, right? There is a reason why China has been on the continent for a number of years. We can see that with the upheaval in the Sahel, France is looking for a new partner. Why is France looking for a new partner? They are making inroads in Kenya. They just led an Africa summit in Kenya for the first time. And so we know that all of these countries need Africa. I think what is shifting is the recognition that we have more leverage than we perhaps thought we did. And even as you think about minerals, and the race for minerals behind batteries, power grid, AI, data centers, all of that is going to go through Africa. And the DRC, we know, supplies over 70% of the world's cobalt, and cobalt is needed. We all have cobalt in our homes right now through our iPhones and other devices. But the United States right now is really interested in critical minerals and really interested in developing its own capacity, yes, relative to, a race with China, but also on its own. And so I think as the understanding shifts, as leverage shifts, African nations and governments will act differently and come to the table not seeking aid, as perhaps has been done in the past, but seeking equal partnership, good trade, fair trade for value. And so I think that's what we're looking for, and we will see how that plays out.
1: You operate across both African and American contexts, and I'm wondering, we often describe the diaspora as the sixth African region. What role can the diaspora play in terms of strengthening Africa's voice?
6: So yeah, as you said, the diaspora is recognized as the sixth region, and I think there are the numbers really make the case. So Africans living abroad sent home over 124 billion in 2025, and that amount is equal to about 18% of everything the continent exports. And Black Americans have a buying power, we say, of $2.1 trillion. Even if we captured some a small percentage of that for investment, both in America and also on the continent, that could make a tremendous difference for the global Black community. And so there is capital and there's money and there's I think newfound willingness to invest in projects on the continent, whether that's infrastructure or the creative economy or AI or other ag agriculture. There are places where African Americans in particular are looking to invest. And that is part of the reason why I, in my personal capacity, hosted the African Leadership Roundtable during UNGA to really connect African Americans who are looking to invest on the continent with whether it's ministers or other opportunities that are developing in South Africa and Kenya and Liberia, all across the continent. I think the time is now, and African Americans and the global Black diaspora are interested not only in returning to the continent, but investing in the continent.
1: And that's where we're going to leave it. Abba, it's been a pleasure talking to you. Thank you so, so much indeed for joining us and sharing your thoughts and insights.
6: Thank you so much for having me, and I look forward to talking to you again.
1: Thank you. That was Abba Blankson, the Chief Marketing and Communications Officer of the American Civil Rights Organization, the National Association for the Advancement of Colored People, the NAACP, and also the President of the African Leadership Roundtable, speaking to us following her participation at UNGA 81 in New York.

0: And it brings the time to exactly 8 o'clock. We start off the third and final hour with the full news bulletin read by Shwalani Tulo Ngwepe. And sports update with Musibudi Rachel Makura.
1: SABC News. 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
2: Thank you, Tsepiso. Good morning. The death toll in the mass tavern shooting in Wedela on the west rand of Gauteng in South Africa has risen to 18. Police say the charges have now been updated to 18 counts of murder, 18 counts of attempted murder, 2 counts of malicious damage to property and armed robbery. Gauteng police spokesperson Brenda Muridili says a dedicated multidisciplinary team has been established to investigate the incident. She says the team comprises of seasoned murder and robbery detectives, crime intelligence and crime scene investigation members.
3: One mob victim has died in hospital, bringing the total number of the deceased to 18. Only 4 of the deceased have so far been identified as 2 South Africans and 2 Lesotho nationals. All the injured victims in hospital have been identified. According to the information provided to the police, 5 were shot in the upper body and are critically wounded, while the others are in a stable condition.
2: Meanwhile, the Democratic Alliance, or DA, party in South Africa has condemned the random shooting of 28 people in the Gauteng and Western Cape provinces over the weekend. The DA says the country needs a strengthened crime intelligence service that can penetrate criminal networks. DA MP Lisa Schurkeling says President Cyril Ramaphosa must appoint a permanent police minister.
4: These tragedies show that South Africa urgently needs stronger crime intelligence to identify threats, disrupt criminal networks, and prevent violence before lives are lost. The continued instability in police leadership is a serious concern. The DA is calling for strengthened crime intelligence, coordinated action against organized crime, and urgent steps to protect communities and stop further bloodshed.
2: President of South Africa's African National Congress, or ANC party, Cyril Ramaphosa, says despite the many challenges and concerns raised by different communities, his party's election campaign message is gaining traction. He was speaking to SABC News after a door-to-door campaign and stakeholders' engagement in Soweto in the south of Johannesburg yesterday. This is the third time that the ANC leader has led his organization's campaign trail in some parts of Johannesburg, including Soweto and Orange Farm, in less than a month. Ramaphosa says the party's campaign ahead of the November 4 polls is gaining momentum.
5: During the door-to-door and the walkabout, we got a good sense of what the concerns are. Street lighting is a major issue. They raise that almost in every house because they say that it increases the level of unsafety, especially for women. They also spoke about the condition of their roads, but the major issue, of course, that is raised is unemployment of young people. But all in all, our campaign is in full drive.
2: Ugandan Minister Haruna Kasolo says he'll comply with an order from the head of the armed forces to seek permission from him before travelling abroad. Kasolo, who's in charge of regional affairs, had travelled to Turkey without the approval of the defence chief Muhuzi Kainerugaba, an increasingly powerful government figure. The BBC's Andre Ochieng has the story.
6: On Saturday, Haruna Kasolo, who is a minister in Uganda in charge of regional affairs, posted a video on social media of what he said was an official trip he had made to Turkey. In a reply, Uganda's defense chief, Muhoozi Kainerugaba, asked whether Mr. Kasolo had sought permission for the trip. The military boss, who is the son of President Yoweri Museveni, said any minister who leaves the country without his approval would be fined nearly $8,000. Critics have questioned why the head of the armed forces should be giving such an order.
2: In Britain, 5 men remain in custody on suspicion of explosives and terrorism offences after a major incident near a Royal Air Force base used by the US military since March to launch attacks against Iran. US President Donald Trump said the men had planned to cause significant damage. Counterterrorism police are understood to be investigating whether Iran is linked to the incident. The BBC's Nick Johnson has the story.
7: Locals in the area have described over the past few days an uptick in security activity around RAFF. They talk of extra police patrols around the perimeter, and they also talk of heavy machinery and what looks like tractors blocking the gates into RAFF. But we're yet to find out how much of an intelligence-led operation these arrests were.
2: For any news stories you would like to share with us, please do send an email to newsroom@channelafrica.co.za or call us on +27 11 714 4459. For Channel Africa News, I'm Jolani Tulo Mwepe.
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8: And coming up in your sports news this hour, South Africa clinched the ODI series against Australia with a game to spare, while Germany are still winless under new coach Jürgen Klopp. Your final sporting update on Africa Rise and Shine coming up at the bottom of the hour.

0: It's a very good morning to you. Welcome to the third and final hour of Rise and Shine. This is Channel Africa with the international voice of the South African Broadcasting Corporation, keeping you connected to Africa and the world. 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And if you want to listen to us while you're on the go, we have the audio bouquets of DSTV, Channel 802 there, and OpenView 625. A very good morning to you. I am Tipiso Makwetla with Peter Ndoro. We'd love to hear from you. Let us know where you are listening, watching from, and connect with us. Let us know what is your perspective on some of the stories that we're covering. We are on at Channel Africa One on TikTok, Instagram, and X. Channel Africa is first with the African story globally. Brapets.
1: Hey, Teda.
0: What's happening?
1: Where do you think the origins of that come from? Eteda.
0: Eta. Don't know.
1: It's quite random, isn't it?
0: Must come from a word.
1: Yeah, we must do that language thing that we spoke about the other day.
0: Okay. Let's try and do it this week. Let's do that. We'll do that this week and we'll look at, yes.
1: Eteda.
0: Some of, as you say, words that aren't words, but yes, actually have become part of popular culture.
1: Franca.
0: Yes. Okay.
1: Okay.
0: Done.
1: Sure. So on the discourse today, we'll be looking at allegations of forced labor and the debt bondage in South Africa's illegal mining sector.
0: And we'll also be looking at this U.S. President Donald Trump saying that he plans to have dinner with Dario Amodei, the chief executive of artificial intelligence company Anthropic, amid a disagreement over how quickly AI should be developed. So to be a fly on the wall of that meeting.
1: Yeah, and I don't know that you can see. It's happened. I mean, it's almost like the horse has bolted.
0: You can't slow
1: it down now.
0: But
1: too much is out there already.
0: I always enjoy seeing President Donald Trump speak. There's always something. There's always a morsel you get out of it.
2: I'm the best.
0: So I would love to be in on that meeting. Okay, so 8 minutes past eight. We're going to continue with the discourse in just a moment.
3: Vue d'Afrique avec Joël Moutéba.
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6: Wake up to the stories shaping your day. Rise and shine with Peter Ndoro and Tsebiso Makwetla.
0: 9 minutes past eight. Time now for our discourse. And today we're looking at allegations of forced labor and debt bondage in South Africa's illegal mining sector. An investigation by the Southern Africa Accountability Journalism Project, or SAAJP, an initiative of the Henry Nxumalo Foundation, has documented accounts from migrants from across Southern Africa who say they were lured to South Africa with promises of legitimate jobs, but ended up trapped in illegal mining operations in Ekurhuleni, east of Johannesburg. The investigation also includes allegations of physical and sexual exploitation, as well as police involvement. We're joined now by journalist Promise Marubing, who spent 2 months investigating the issue. Promise, a very good morning to you, and thank you so much for taking the time to speak to us. I mean, I read your report, and brave work, I must say, that you have done, because investigating these kinds of things can be quite dangerous. So tell me what first set you off on the trail. What was what made you aware of these underground so-called shenanigans?
7: Good morning to you and the Channel Africa listeners. In May, I actually covered a story in Ekurhuleni, where the city of Ekurhuleni a multidisciplinary law enforcement team by Home Affairs, the EMPD, and the SANDF were demolishing Zamazama informal settlement on the N12 in Cloverdene. And that's where I got a tip off about this notorious space that is based in Mandlini, that was actually using young boys and girls for illegal mining activities. So I decided to deep delve and visit the area, and I did my groundwork and uncovered more than what we had anticipated. So that's how I got to investigate the story.
0: That it was difficult because you would have then realized at some point that you've bitten off more than you can chew, in the sense that the allegations are quite astounding. So if you could just paint a picture for our viewers and listeners on what actually happens, how are people lured to South Africa, but particularly to Ekurhuleni, which is a largely industrial area?
7: Yes, that's correct. So what I found out when I got to the place was actually that these people had been deceived because they did not go there voluntarily. They found themselves trapped in this situation, in this syndicate with no way out. And this system targets, vulnerable people that seek employment from vulnerable communities in our neighboring countries like Lesotho, Zimbabwe, and Mozambique, and their transports are paid, accommodation is paid, and it's like being blind driven to a location where you don't even know how to get back home. So they then are trapped with the system where they have to comply. Once you are there, there's no contract. You realize you've been deceived, but there's no way out because according to the people that I spoke to, the operation is run by very dangerous gangs. There's no particular one boss. It's a multidisciplinary approach that is led by gangsters, kingpins, and also allegations of police involvement. But if you go to the informal settlement, you will see the police visibility, which was such a taboo for me that prompted me to actually dig even deeper because I didn't understand why police were there but not enforcing the law. So these people find themselves trapped in fuel charges, protection fees, because they are actually turned into Zamazamas unwillingly, forcefully.
0: And just to give those who are watching, listening, a sense of just how bad this entrapment is, this manufactured recruitment, you wrote, you spoke to some victims, one male who had spoken about trying to run away. And if you could just share, and I just do want to caution our listeners that if you are a sensitive listener or viewer, please just made aware of it. But just tell us, because I think for me, that's what really got to me, that there is no way out. These allegations of sexual abuse, if you just share it with our viewers, our listeners.
7: Yes. One of the minors who's been there now for a year says a couple of weeks after his recruitment, after he got to the base and realized that it was not all gold and, a false promise, he tried to escape and he was dragged back to the base and he was gang raped to be taught a lesson, I suppose. And he still fears for his life till date and still wants to leave, but he fears that he might be killed because what happened to him also was a lesson for others who did try to do that, which is very sad because he was sodomized, blindfoldedly so, by men that he'd never point up until this day. And it also was a very traumatizing experience for me to actually encounter. His state He needs help, but he hopes that a bigger operation can come and demolish this operation.
0: And then there are women who are also promised work, told that they are there to cook or clean, and they end up, they too being recruited for the sole purpose of sexual exploitation for not only these minors, but their bosses.
7: Yeah, that is very true. So one of the ladies serving the men underground that we spoke to was a lady from Lesotho, who also was, you know, recruited through a church WhatsApp group, you know, innocently. Someone just posted in a WhatsApp group that there's people needed for a job in Carltonville. And these ladies end up being sexual subjects for the bosses when they first arrive. And her case also is not an isolated one, because she also arrived in the place, started serving the boss first. And one day when she was on her period, she refused, although she had consented at first. And a group of men was sent to just violate her and going forward. And now, till this day, anyone who wants to sleep with her or rather these women, just pays the bosses, and they're paid as little as 450 rands a week, and they're subjected to alcohol and drug abuse, particularly marijuana, which is also known as dacha, just to numb the pain. And as I interviewed her, you know, she felt betrayed but also worthless and regrets accepting the offer, because she thought she was coming to clean and cook at a mine in Carltonville and ended up in Mandlele, which is in Ekurhuleni, particularly in Wadville, at Wadville Dam.
0: And there's this cycle of indebtedness, because you report that their documentation is taken away. So I suppose just there's no way out, is there? Even if they are working and getting wages, but it sounds to me like it's peanuts. It sounds like it's a vicious cycle that never ends.
7: That is true. The system uses an income or wage rather that limits you to the network. So in that 450 rands a week, you need to pay protection fees, you need to buy food, everything is sold. Everything is sold in that area. There's a big market where you get your supplies. They're not even allowed to leave the area. And having gone to report the story myself, I had to go undercover and blend in with the community and dress like women that live in that community so that I'm not noticed. And it was very sad for me to see how they're kept within the system, you know, by these small wages. Sometimes they're not even paid at all, because I suppose the recruiters, or rather the bosses, ensure that they don't have enough to escape or to return home.
0: Now, I know it's just this matrix that must be very difficult to solve, because, as you mentioned, it's multidimensional, and the police are somehow involved. But do we know who ultimately benefits from this huge human trafficking, labor, and sexual exploitation network? Are there any politicians who are suspected to be beneficiaries of these gangs?
7: According to the illegal miners that I interviewed, when they use the term big people, we haven't established who these big people are. But however, what we have found is that there's allegations that police also benefit. The corrupt police officers that are part of this syndicate also benefit from the network. Particularly, they also own workers, underground workers that report to them that they also own. They've bought them. So to me, it seems, it took me back to the arrest of General Ibrahim Kadwa, the Hawks head, who was in charge of illegal mining of investigating and combating illegal mining. And it goes to just show that the rot in the police starts right at the top. But it also shows how his arrest was linked to a businessman based in Durban. So these are corroborated by this syndicate that we've uncovered as the SAAJP, to see that such surfaces actually have more underground, because if we're going to see the visibility of police who are alleged to be working hand in glove with the criminals, it was proven to us broad daylight during our weeks, over 8 weeks of investigation going to this area, to see that they are actually assisting the illegal miners with logistical support, managing gang rivals as well.
0: Promise, thank you so much. Really appreciate your time. And thank you for the hard work that you've done to expose the journalist Promise Marubing of the Southern Africa Accountability Journalism Project.
2: Segunda a sexta-feira, às 19 horas locais. Este é o Telescópio de Canal África.
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2: Este é o Telescópio de Canal África, com Remo Samo e João Yabalá.

0: Now, eight amicus briefs have been filed in support of a legal challenge to the Trump administration's sanctions on officials and other associated with the International Criminal Court. Now, these briefs come from human rights organizations, legal associations, former U.S. officials, and international law experts. They argue that the sanctions undermine the ICC's independence and interfere with the work of lawyers, academics, and civil society. The case also raises wider questions about access to justice for victims of serious international crimes and the ICC's role in Africa. Well, for more on the legal challenge and its wider implications, I'm now joined by Professor John Mark Egie, who's Director of the African Center for Transnational Criminal Justice at the University of the Western Cape in Cape Town. Prof, thanks very much indeed for joining us and a very warm welcome to you.
1: Good morning. Thank you for having me.
0: So, Prof, eight amicus briefs have now been filed in support of this legal challenge. For listeners who may not be completely aware, what exactly is being challenged?
1: Thank you for your question. The basic argument is the legality and the implications of the Trump administration and decision to, according to Senator Marco Rubio, the U.S. Secretary of State, to dismantle the ICC brick by brick. Now, you would recall that the ICC was established as a permanent international criminal court, effectively to prosecute genocide, war crimes, crimes against humanity, and the crime of aggression. And that comes against the background of a history of atrocities that were committed across many countries in the world, including Africa. So the court emerged from that history to say that no, in every case where atrocities have been committed, the international community has a vested interest in making sure that perpetrators are brought to justice. And that's the basic mandate of the ICC. And the decision by the U.S. Under the Trump administration to dismantle that court, sanction its officials, and now planning to sanction the entire court system would amount to a deprivation of the right of individuals who are victims to seek justice. That's first. The second is that this also has broader implications for the rule of law and the international legal order. So in essence, the brief seeks to advance the argument that this goes against the values and constitution of the United States.
0: So the plaintiffs are also challenging the legal authority that's been used by Trump's administration to impose the sanctions. What are the main legal questions before the U.S. court?
1: Now, the U.S. court would have to, it's been asked to determine the legality of the use of this executive order to dismantle or try to dismantle the ICC. And the court, in effect, would have to come, in a way, strike a balance between the domestic jurisdiction of the United States and international law. Mind you, from the very beginning, the U.S. has always asserted its opposition to the International Criminal Court on the basis that, from its own perspective, it's a system that is an affront, if you like, to U.S. sovereignty. So from that legal point of view, the U.S. sees the International Criminal Court as overreaching its boundary by encroaching on the United States domestic legal authority, if you like. But that is only tenable to the extent that the United States sort of does not fully submit itself to the international rule of law. But where it does, then even though it is not a member of the ICC, it is a member of the UN Security Council, which has a relationship with the ICC. It exercises authority in that space. If one looks at the approach the US has adopted over the years since the ICC was established, you might want to categorize it in three ways. And I think the court, in its without prejudice to what decision they may come to, would probably be looking at this kind, I mean, that kind of approach. First, the US was opposed to the ICC. If you recall, George Bush adopted the what is called the American Servicemen Protection Act, otherwise known as the Hague Invasion Act,
0: Right.
1: to insulate the US service personnel and US allies from being arrested or prosecuted by the ICC, and also to make sure that states who seek to do this also have come under sanction. That is one part. The second part, that was, I think, in the 2000, 2002 or thereabout. But after George Bush's presidency, then came Obama, whose approach to the ICC, under whose presidency, US approach to the ICC sort of shifted to something that one could say was convenience, if you like,
0: Right.
1: a constructive kind of engagement with the ICC. So we saw some sort of cooperation, and that continued more or less under the Biden administration. Now we're back to the Trump administration, which has again reverted to the confrontational approach to the ICC. There are key areas of fundamental difference between the US and the ICC. On the one hand, the ICC asserts itself as a permanent international institution. Now, the US doesn't see itself, in terms of its constitution, has been subjected to any kind of international authority outside the United States. So that's one issue.
0: Right,
1: And then, of
0: right.
1: course, we come to the issue of its member state, sorry, its service members and allies.
0: Unfortunately, we've run out of time, Professor, so we're going to have to leave it there. But thank you so much indeed for telling us so much in a short space of time. Thanks so much for your time.
1: Thank you for having me.
0: That was Professor John Mark Iyi, who's Director of the African Centre for Transnational Criminal Justice at the University of the Western Cape in South Africa, talking to us about the legal challenge to US sanctions against the ICC. A little after 8:30, it's time for your news headlines. Here's Dwalane Tulongwepe.
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3: Thank you, Peter. Good morning. Making headlines, the death toll in the mass tavern shooting in Wadela on the West Rand of Gauteng in South Africa has risen to 18. Political parties in South Africa have traded blows over service delivery and governance during the eThekwini election mayoral debate in Durban in the KwaZulu-Natal province. And the U.S. ambassador to China says President Donald Trump has offered to sell weapons to his Chinese counterpart by way of justifying a pending U.S. arms sale to Taiwan. Matapelo Mahape will have the details at 9 o'clock for Channel Africa News. I'm Jolani Tulo Wepe.
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4: Right, 28 minutes to 9. Let's check in what's happening on the sporting front. Let's say good morning to Musibudu, Rachel Makura.
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5: Thanks, Tapiso. Your final sporting update on Africa Rise and Shine. We'll start with cricket news. Brilliant batting by South African captain Atema Bavuma, as well as David Miller, and equally impressive spin bowling by the Proteas has resulted in a 32-run victory against Australia in the Pink One Day International in Johannesburg at the Wanderers Stadium on Sunday. Now, the Proteas also took an unassailable 2-0 lead in the three-match series. South Africa were put in to bat first and posted 365 for the loss of 9 wickets in their 50 overs in the middle, while Australia were bowled out for 333 runs. The captain of the team, Themba Bavuma, finished on figures of 103 from 116 balls, which included 10 fours and 2 sixes. David Miller, meanwhile, was the player of the match. He continued to punish Australia after Bavuma was out. He made a career best of 142 runs, hitting 12 fours and 9 sixes in the process. On to football news now. Erling Haaland scored his 65th international goal for Norway, but it wasn't enough as Portugal made it a 2 wins from 2 in the season's Nations League after João Felix had put the visitors ahead in the second, or rather with his second goal in as many games. Haaland then tapped in from close range early in the second half. The goal was his 22nd in the Nations League, extending his record of the competition's goal scoring charts as now the highest goal scorer when it comes to the Nations League. However, Portugal were level after just 3 minutes after that goal. This after a dreadful mistake by

0: beaten Germany across their 10 previous meetings before Sunday. Klopp was appointed on a four-year deal in July, replacing Julian Nagelsmann, who resigned. This after Germany's shock World Cup defeat by Paraguay in the last 32. They are now winless in four matches since beating the Ivory Coast in their second group game at the FIFA World Cup. So Jurgen Klopp will certainly be feeling the pressure here to get the results following his appointment in July, so about 2 months ago. Well, Bafana Bafana head coach Bizo Mosimane has meanwhile welcomed their opening victory in Group D of the Africa Cup of Nations qualifiers. This after beating Guinea by 2-1 at the Orlando Amstel Arena in the south of Johannesburg on Saturday, but warns that it's still a long way to go. Bafana Bafana had an avalanche of chances in the first half, but missed some critical opportunities. They took the lead at the end of the first half through Ime Ogwan, but then Seyduba Cisse equalized in the 69th minute before Samkelo Kabini restored the lead 7 minutes later for the South African team. Mosimane also acknowledged Guinea were a tough opponent.
1: What a game, yeah. I think we have to give respect to Guinea. The level, the quality, the arrogance of playing, they play well. You ask yourself, this team has not been in the Cup of Nations for so long. Yeah, what a good team. But they've got the quality of the players playing in Europe. Very difficult for us because we play home, we have to attack. Yeah, we have to give respect to Guinea. It will be an interesting game between Guinea and in Kenya.
0: And finally, in Formula One, Mercedes' George Russell has held off a late challenge from Red Bull's Max Verstappen, this to win the Azerbaijan Grand Prix late on by two safety car periods. Now, Russell dominated the first part of the race while Verstappen was climbing up from eighth place on the grid before becoming stuck behind McLaren's Oscar Piastri. But two safety cars in quick succession put the Red Bull on Russell's tail for an 11-lap chase to the flag. Russell could never actually break away from Verstappen, but the four-time world champion was not quite able also to get close enough to try an overtaking move. Russell's victory on Sunday meant he then cut the championship lead of teammate Kimi Antonelli, who recovered from 16th on the grid to finish 5th to now 66 points. So it might certainly go down to the wire. Still no indication as to who will win the Grand Prix this season. It brings the time to 8:38 a.m. Central African Time. It concludes your sports news on Africa Rise and Shine. 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
3: For the time being, he is present, Peter Ndora. Okay, so actually, you know,
4: what is trending today?
3: No, but that's what I wanted to say. Yeah. It's with a heavy heart, as you know. Yeah. So quite a few international news networks carrying this. At least 27 people have been killed in two separate mass shootings within hours of each other in South Africa. First attack occurring on Saturday saw eight gunmen armed with AK-47 rifles and pistols open fire at a bar near Johannesburg, killing 17 people. The attackers fired at people outside the small venue in Wadela Township before moving inside and continuing to shoot. Police said the victims included 13 men and 4 women and at least 15 other people who were injured. And you know that another 10 people were killed and 11 more injured roughly 4 hours later in Lwandle on the outskirts of Cape Town in a shooting at a store linked to what police described as an entertainment venue. The incident came only days after another shooting killed 11 people at a house party near Durban. Authorities are still working to establish the motives of the shootings near Johannesburg and Cape Town. But initial investigations suggested it could be a turf war between illegal miners and other business rivals. And we just did a story now on enforced labor and just the types of abuses that

0: could. It's, yeah,
1: it's, we go through a lot in South Africa, eh?
0: I can only, yeah.
1: Yeah. Anyway, right, so that's a whole other discourse, actually.
0: Just it is.
1: Because it's trauma, and we are experiencing it, and we're not recognizing that we're in the middle of trauma. But anyway, we will do a discourse on that one.
0: We will, because as a nation, we need to have... Because also the question you need to ask yourself, if these acts also happen as a result of that trauma, that people are just numb to it and they think it's normal.
1: Yeah.
0: All right, let's go to Noluthando Nolisubu Telis in just a moment for you.
2: 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The African perspective.
1: Right, let's get a African perspective on what's been happening in the world of business with Noluthando Nelisiwe Buthelezi. Good morning.
2: Business news on Channel Africa. The African perspective.
3: Thank you, Peter, and good morning. We start off in South Africa, where the financial and operation challenges faced by Petro SA have come under the spotlight. Members of Parliament in the Portfolio Committee on Mineral and Petroleum Resources have received an update on the South African National Petroleum Company. During a delivery of the company's five-year financial plan, members took note of the $312 million owed by Petro SA to the South African Revenue Service. Chief Financial Officer Linda Nene explained.
4: We have requested that interest and penalties of 1.5 billion be waived in terms of the Tax Administration Act, which is within the purview of SARS. And then the 1.5 billion becomes the full and final settlement owing towards the 3.7 billion. And that will be paid over 36 months.
3: The International Monetary Fund has told Burundi to strengthen its banking data, statistical controls and financial supervision. This comes as the country prepares to implement more advanced international accounting standards. The IMF Technical Assistance Report identified weaknesses in Burundi's monetary and financial statistics and financial soundness indicators, which are used to monitor banking sector risks and guide economic policy. Burundi's financial system is dominated by commercial banks. At the end of 2024, the country had 14 commercial banks, comprising 9 under domestic control and 5 under foreign control. Let's move on to Lesotho now. The country's mining sector contributes approximately 7% to 10% to the country's gross domestic product, driven almost entirely by its high-value diamond industry. For this reason, the government has been urged to seriously consider practical steps towards signing and ratifying the statute of the South African Minerals Development Center. Rapelang Khatebe reports.
5: The Joint Mission on the Ratification of the African Mineral Development Center is in Lesotho to help enhance the use of its mineral endowments for sustainable development by improving the quality of geological data, strengthening contract negotiation capacity, and improving the country's ability to manage the mineral wealth, among other measures. Lesotho says it is facing unique challenges in attracting investment, building technical capacity and ensuring that mineral revenues translate into sustainable jobs.
3: And then finally, China is set to cut tariffs on a broad range of U.S. agricultural goods, from corn and wheat to meat and dairy. But top import item soybeans were excluded from the tariff reduction list issued by its Commerce Ministry. Markets have been waiting for news on Chinese tariff cuts on U.S. farm goods following last week's Washington summit of leaders Xi Jinping and Donald Trump. The list covers sorghum, vegetable oils and meals, including soy oil and soy meal, along with meat, dairy products and other items. U.S. soybeans, however, will face an additional tariff of 10%, which traders have warned is too high for private crushers to absorb, even as Chinese state buyers have stepped up purchases. Let's have a look at the financial indicators now. One US dollar in Nigeria trades at 1,000, Naira 326, Botswana 13, Bula 36, Kenya 128 shilling 53, Zambia 19, Kwacha 25. On to BRICS countries. $1 in Brazil trades at 5 real 18, Russia 84 rubles, India 95 rupees 78, and China 6 yuan 71. South Africa is trading at 16 rand 28 cents. $1 is trading at 75 pence to the British pound and 87 to the euros. Commodities: gold is trading at $4,194, platinum $1,734 per ounce. Price of Brent crude oil is quoted at $106.31 a barrel. For any business news stories that you would like to share with us, please send an email to newsroom@channelafrica.co.za, or you can call us on +27 11 714 4459. For your Channel Africa Business News, I am Nolutando Buthelezi.
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0: Right, at 13 minutes to 9, actor and UN global advocate for human-centric digital governance, that's Joseph Gordon-Levitt, is calling for stronger rules around artificial intelligence, saying the technology must remain accountable to people. Speaking to UN News in New York, where world leaders are debating the future of AI, he said the technology should be governed by people and for people. Gordon-Levitt also raised concerns about the growing influence of AI on children, particularly its potential impact on attention and human relationships. He spoke to UN News' Charlotte Dawson.
6: You are the UN's first global advocate for human-centric digital governance.
7: You had to look at the paper halfway through the title.
6: It's quite a long title.
7: It is.
6: What does it mean?
7: Yeah, it's a lot to say. It's actually a pretty simple idea, though. It's just that digital technology should be governed by people and for people, which, you know, sounds kind of obvious, but it can be controversial, in fact, because a lot of the folks, especially the ones building the frontier models of AI, don't think that this technology should be governed by people. They think that it should just be, you know, sort of guided by market forces, and that the businesses building these products shouldn't have to adhere to any kind of externally imposed rules. That's kind of a popular view in the United States, although it's really only popular amongst the businesses and the elites. The American people, pretty broadly and across the political spectrum, want there to be laws that these companies have to follow. And I think this is also true around the world.
6: So what do you aim to achieve with this role, and what made you want to take up this cause?
7: I mean, I think that the way this technology is designed and deployed and governed is going to be massively impactful on everyone's lives. This is where I agree with a lot of the sort of enthusiasts or the business leaders that are building the technology. I think it's going to make a really big difference. And the question is, what's that difference going to be? Is it going to make people's lives better? Is it going to make everyone, you know, maybe a little more prosperous or a little more healthy or a little more well-informed? Or the opposite? Is it going to concentrate power and money into the hands of the few? That's currently the path we're on. And I think we need to course correct if we want things to go well.
6: Recently, we've heard a lot about different threats that AI poses. Mm-hmm. What scares you the most about the way AI has been developing recently?
7: I mean, it's certainly easy to be scared when you hear about things like a swarm of rogue agents went and committed cyber crimes. That is scary. And it's scary that this technology is not able to be controlled by the people who built it. But I think what's actually scarier, or at least more worth focusing on, is not the agents themselves. It's the builders of these pieces of software. And what's weird is that the companies that are making these pieces of software that are doing this damage are not presenting any plan for how to fix this problem. They're actually saying, sorry, we can't fix it, but we're just going to keep going anyway. That's not really how it ought to work. There are other people with other plans. I just had a meeting here at the UN with Yashua Bengio, who's like the scientist, they call him like a godfather of AI, and he's building a different way to design an AI model that might not have all of these problems. And so there are alternatives. They might not be as lucrative from a business standpoint. But the question we all have to be asking ourselves is, well, do we want AI models that are making maximum money for the businesses that build them? Or do we want AI models that do the most good for the people that use them? And, you know, this is where hopefully an institution like the United Nations can make a difference, where people from all over the world can kind of stand up together and say, hey, no, we don't want these products to just be built for your profits. We want these products to be built for the good of everyone.
6: Let's talk a bit more about the people who use them, as you were referring to them. One of the things that you are here at the UN to talk about is children and AI, yeah, and how AI can be developed in a way that keeps children and the welfare of children in mind. Mm-hmm. What kind of threats are children particularly vulnerable to when it comes to AI?
7: Well, one of the many things that concerns me the most about this kind of technology when it comes to kids, I'll say two things. One is, and I'm a dad, so one of the things I'm always looking at with my kids is their ability to pay attention to something. How long can they really pay attention and focus on something? And this is why we don't let our kids use a lot of like flashy toys that make a lot of noise. We don't let them really use tablets or phones for the most part, because these are hyper-stimulating things that will grab your attention. But then after they've used a flashy toy or a tablet or something for a little while, then try to get them to play with a simple wood block. Try to get them to read a book. It gets harder and harder the more they get used to the hyper-stimulating thing. Well, AI is like a hyper-stimulating thing, but way, way, way, way, way more so. So there's the kids' ability to pay attention. That concerns me. Another thing that I'm always thinking about with my kids is their ability to relate to other people. How do they form relationships? How do they listen? How do they express themselves? Well, the best way to learn how to do that is to spend time with and develop relationships with a lot of different kinds of people. But if they're, instead of spending time with people, they're spending time with these bots, and the bots are not real people. They are very convincing imitators of people, but they're not a person. They don't have a subjective experience. It's, you can't actually have empathy for a bot, because the bot, you know, doesn't have its own self, even though it seems to. So how is a kid going to develop empathy? How is a kid going to learn to be kind, or take someone else's perspective, or have a conversation, or feel love, if they're spending so much time with a bot? I'm actually really quite concerned that the more time kids spend with these products, we're going to be leading to a generation of people that can't feel empathy very well. And what kind of society is that?
6: So this is a bit of a broad question, but what kind of digital governance are you advocating for?
7: Mm-hmm. Well, for one thing, I don't think kids should be allowed to use bots that pose as people. That's one thing, just because we were talking about it a minute ago. But what other kind of digital governance? One of the things that I think would be really important is transparency. Right now, the businesses building these most powerful AI models, they don't have to be transparent about how they build it, what data they use to train their models. These various incidents of models committing crimes, it's not the models committing crimes, it's a company committing crimes. And they should be investigated with full transparency. Right now, you know, they sort of released a report and they said, oh, we let an independent auditor in. But even if you talk to the folks who did that, you know, report of the independent audit, they were only allowed to see a really limited scope of what actually happened. So transparency, for one thing, would be really good. And by the way, this isn't a lot to ask for. This is how industries work. When, I don't know, airplane builders build their airplanes, they have to be quite transparent with independent organizations that are there to evaluate and sort of make sure that the plane is built in a safe way. But there's no mechanisms like that. There's no proper independent evaluation of what's going on. And that should obviously be there. It's there for every major industry. Why isn't it there for the software that's being called AI?
6: So you're also going to talk about AI in an upcoming film. Mm-hmm. Why talk about AI using fiction? Mm-hmm. And what can film do that legislation or advocacy cannot?
7: Yeah, what a really good question. As an artist, I appreciate the question about what's the point of art? There is. Of course, one needs to analyze these things scientifically, journalistically, etc. I think the power of fiction is that it can get at a different kind of truth, a more subjective truth, if there is such a thing, of what it feels like to be a human being experiencing something. You can read a sociological paper about this, that, or the other thing, but it's different than reading a novel about that thing. When you read the sociological paper, that's important. It can give you important information. But when you read a novel, you get a different kind of understanding of how it feels. And we're humans. We feel things. We're not just machines processing information. And I think that humanity is maybe missing from some of these conversations, and hope that this movie can contribute that.
6: Great. Looking forward to that. Looking forward to when it comes out.
7: Yeah.
6: As a final question, are you hopeful that a set of rules regulating AI in the way that you're advocating for can be agreed on?
7: Am I hopeful that a set of rules can be agreed on? It has to be. We don't have an alternative. I don't accept the end of civil society as we know it. Because I think, honestly, that's the path we're on. I think if everybody gets siloed into these relationships, these addictive relationships with their bots, and their whole worldview is shaped by and mediated by whatever information is dripped out by these bots, I don't think democracy really survives that. If the whole economy is replaced by a few companies that own everything because they stole everybody's work and used it to build their models, and now our entire economy is flowing through just a few companies, that's totalitarianism. That's not a free world as we know it. So I don't think it's a question of can we. It's a question of how are we going to do it, because we have to.
0: And that there is actor and UN global advocate for human-centric digital governance, Joseph Gordon-Levitt, speaking to UN News' Charlotte Dawson. And we are speaking to Maseko Musito, who's in the studio to tell us what's happening on the journal this morning. Good morning. Happy Monday.
8: Happy Monday. The sky's blue. It's a beautiful day. It's a beautiful day. Coming through on the journal, our very own Innocent Samosa is going to come through for the journal notes today, mm-hmm. in the middle of the show. And we're going to, one of the stories we're going to cover is the US recently making an announcement that they could restrict visas for foreign nationals. And so we're going to talk about this in the broader context of international relations and diplomacy. What does this mean? Because it affects individuals, but there are bigger consequences to this at this time.
0: Don't get him started.
1: That should be an interesting one. Mm-hmm. I know that I'm not going to get a visa to the US.
0: And
1: I'm threatening France.
0: And lately, France, I was going to say. Britain, maybe just because you are.
1: No,
0: you,
1: but France will let me in. Parce que je parle français.
0: Je sais.
1: Tu parles français aussi? Oui?
8: All I can say is oui, oui, Dakar.
1: Oui, oui, Dakar. Yeah. Well, that's it from us. We're done. Have an awesome, awesome day, everybody. And we'll see you tomorrow, bright and early, 6 a.m.
0: Bye-bye.

0: It's exactly 9 o'clock. Let's check in with the latest in news.
1: SABC News. 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
2: Thank you, Matsuko. Your top stories this hour. Massive shooting death toll rises in South Africa and the Trump offers to sell weapons to China. Good morning. The death toll in the massive Tavern shooting in Wedela on the West Rand of Gauteng in South Africa has risen to 18. Police say the charges have now been updated to 18 counts of murder, 18 counts of attempted murder, 2 counts of malicious damage to property and armed robbery. Gauteng Police spokesperson Brenda Mordirele says a dedicated multidisciplinary team has been established to investigate the incident. She says the team comprises of seasoned murder and robbery detectives, crime intelligence and crime scene investigation members.
3: Hospital bringing the total number of the deceased to 18. Only 4 of the deceased have so far been identified as 2 South Africans and 2 Lesotho nationals. All the injured victims in hospital have been identified. According to the information provided to the police, 5 were shot in the upper body and are critically wounded, while the others are in a stable condition.
2: And political parties in South Africa have traded blows over service delivery and governance during the Itogwini election mayoral debate in Durban in the KwaZulu-Natal province. Last night's debate formed a part of campaigning ahead of the November 4 local government elections. The African National Congress, Thabani Nyawese, told residents that the party is delivering through ongoing infrastructure projects already underway across the municipality.
4: We are already building the Upper Umkhomazi Dam, which is supply water in the southern areas of our municipality. We have installed 98 boreholes in rural areas where there's no.
2: Meanwhile, the Democratic Alliance's Hanef Hussen has blamed the ANC-led government for decades of poor service delivery, while the economic freedom fighters Hlengiwe Mkhalipi has said the party will insource 5,000 security officers if elected to govern the municipality.
5: For more than 30 years, they waited for delivery. And if we want to be honest about it, the truth of the matter is that people have suffered for 30 years under an ANC failed government. That's a fact.
6: No, EFF does not give promises. EFF commits to the people of Itogwini. For instance, the insourcing of security guards, it has been started, it has been initiated by the EFF.
2: And Ugandan Minister Haruna Kaloso says he'll comply with an order from the head of the armed forces to seek permission from him before travelling abroad. Kaloso, who's in charge of regional affairs, had travelled to Turkey without the approval of the defence chief Muhuzi Kanerugaba, an increasingly powerful government figure, the BBC's Andrew Ochieng reports.
7: On Saturday, Haruna Kasolo, who is a minister in Uganda in charge of regional affairs, posted a video on social media of what he said was an official trip he had made to Turkey. In a reply, Uganda's defense chief, Muhoozi Kainerugaba, asked whether Mr. Kasolo had sought permission for the trip. The military boss, who is the son of President Yoweri Museveni, said any minister who leaves the country without his approval would be fined nearly $8,000. Critics have questioned why the head of the armed forces should be giving such an order.
2: And the U.S. ambassador to China says President Donald Trump has offered to sell weapons to his Chinese counterpart by way of justifying a pending U.S. arms sales to Taiwan. China considers self-governing Taiwan as an integral part of its territory and has threatened to invade the island. Speaking to the media following President Xi Jinping's visit to Washington last week, David Perdue said Trump had downplayed the sale to Taiwan.
8: President Trump's already approved $11 billion. There are continuing conversations about other sales. He and President Xi talk about that every time they get together. But President Trump continues to say, hey, we sell arms to other people around the world. He actually asked President Xi would he like to buy some at one point. But our support for that has not changed. We don't support independence and we don't support coercion.
2: A recap of the top story. The death toll in the massive Tavern shooting in Wedela on the West Rand of Gauteng in South Africa has risen to 18. Police say the charges have now been updated to 18 counts of murder, 18 counts of attempted murder, 2 counts of malicious damage to property and armed robbery. For any news stories you'd like to share with us, please send an email to newsroom@channelafrica.co.za or call us on +27117144459. For Channel African News, I am Matapela Mahape.
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9: A new hour. A deeper look.
0: 6 minutes into 9 a.m. in Central African time. A happy Monday to you. Happy auspicious Monday is what I'm calling it. There's something about this week that just feels like it's going to be amazing. Okay, the sky is blue, the birds are chirping, the music sounds extra amazing. So thank you very much for joining us. My name is Matsako Mosito. I'm here with you until 12 midday in Central African time. Matapelo Mahap, of course, taking care of news coming through at the top of each hour. We've got Selina Moeng, who's taking care of content production. We've got Tito Makau, who's taking care of technical operations. We've got João Pedro Yabala, who's taking care of business. It's going to be an amazing show. Thank you very much for joining us as we kickstart the program till midday. I told you, man.

0: Thank you very much for staying with us here on The Journal. In fact, we've just gotten started. We're on until 12.
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2: The police service says it's arrested six individuals who were allegedly found in possession of offensive weapons. Godfrey Chalabi, who's Senior Assistant Commissioner of Public Police and Public Relations Officer for the Zambia Police Service. Can you give us more detail about the arrest of the six individuals?
3: There is a place called Angombe Compound. It's a few kilometers from the CBD of Lusaka. Members of the public saw this vehicle that was being driven suspiciously. So acting on intelligence, they alerted the police and we moved in and intercepted this vehicle. Immediately, police conducted a search on that vehicle. We recovered offensive weapons, included 22 rounds of ammunition for a shotgun, 9 machetes, as well as a stick that was found on those vehicles. Of course, it's an offense here in Zambia if one is found in possession of an offensive weapon. A machete, a knife, by law here, it's classified as an offensive weapon.
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0: 11 minutes into 9 a.m. in Central African Time. Thank you very much for tuning in to The Journal with Matsako Mosito until 12 midday. We're streaming audiovisually on our Facebook page. It's Channel Africa. Otherwise, you can also find us on SABC Plus should you wish to stream audiovisually there. Lifestyle-related diseases are placing a growing pressures on communities across the African region, yet access to quality nutrition and nutrition professionals, to be more specific, remains out of reach for a lot of people at this time. And we're seeing that social media has created an overwhelming amount of nutrition advice, but unfortunately not all of that advice is actually evidence-based, unfortunately. And that's where Digi Dietitians actually comes into the conversation. It is a space founded by lifestyle coach and dietitian Zikona Spelman. This is a virtual platform, as I understand it, and we've seen that it aims to connect people with registered dietitians from diverse backgrounds, making professional nutritional support more accessible while opening new opportunities for practitioners. I think this is very needed and very interesting. Let's have the conversation with Zikona herself, who joins me on the line. Zikona, welcome to the program. Thank you for your time.
5: Oh, thank you so much for inviting me. It's really exciting to be here. And hello to your viewers as well, or listeners as well.
0: Thank you very, very much, Zikona. I think this is a very, very necessary application that you started, or platform, as it were. Tell us about it, because I think it sits at an interesting space where we look at nutrition, meeting technology, just meeting health and wellness, and meeting the people where they are. Mm-hmm. So where did it all start?
5: It started, the Wellbeing Academy itself started years back, like 15 years ago. Mm-hmm. And it was just a group of dietitians coming together and, you know, providing nutritional support to people as usual. But what we found out over the time is that people are cancelling appointments and, you know, because, you know, driving all the way to Bryanston, where our wellness center is, became a problem. And we started doing an investigation in terms of what is causing all of this and how we can sort it out, because people are requiring nutrition services, but somehow, somewhere, it's difficult for them to keep on going to places. So that's where the idea of a virtual nutrition consultation started. Obviously, a lot of people, when they consult with dietitian, they come in and do measurements and all those kind of things. So a lot of people think that you cannot actually provide a nutrition consultation virtually. So we bypassed that by ensuring that people do have a way of uploading their results onto our platform, and they can be able to just consult with us via their cell phone in the comfort of their own home. So it started really by trying to solve a challenge that we're facing, where people were not coming to the center because of far it is and all of that. if I can just summarize it like that.
0: Yes, that makes a lot of sense. But I think one of the most interesting elements, with digidietitians is how you've made sure that you connect people with HPCSA registered dietitians, which then adds to the credibility. But talk to us about why that's important.
5: Very, very important. These days nutrition has become sort of kind of a trend or a fad. I don't know what's the right word to use there, but everybody believes that they can just give advice on nutrition. Well, that's good, but dietitians are the only trained healthcare professionals that have studied almost like 4 years of their time studying nutrition and how it impacts the body. So if you really, for example, have a chronic condition, let's say you've got diabetes, high blood pressure, no one should actually be giving you a nutritional advice except for somebody who's been trained to understand how the body works. But obviously, as I said, I mean, I've even coined a term, nutri-influencers, people who have a following and believe that they can actually provide this as support. At the end of the day, it actually compromises the patient or the client because they normally get wrong advice. And by the time they get to us, now there's a lot of things that we need to be correct in the background. So it's very, very important to know when you are getting a nutritional advice, you get it from a registered healthcare professional that is guided by evidence-based, research in terms of what they're giving, that advice on. So really, the HPCSA is the only association in the country that registers this type of healthcare professionals. And our dietitians at DGM dietitians are all registered with the HPCSA.
0: Okay. Zakona, you've thought of everything. You've literally unpacked this so that it can really do the work that it needs to do, because you're not only making sure that the dietitians are registered, but there is a cultural and professional context to these professionals as well, which, as I understand it, you've considered that. The context of people's backgrounds and how those backgrounds influence, the kind of advice that would assist them both, because it's not just about food and nutrition, it's also about people's cultures and ways of being. Talk to us about how you thought about that and why you've thought that a good fit for this platform as well.
5: Definitely a big one. As I said, we did a lot of research before launching this app and trying to look at where the gaps are. Why are dietitians are not the first point of call for people to come when they have these nutritional issues, right? Being the healthcare professionals that are trained to do so. And one of the things that we pick up when we're like just having conversations with people to try to get this insight was that sometimes they go around looking for a dietitian, and it's difficult, number one, to find a dietitian with the right fit to you. And so what they will do, they'll go to a dietitian and they don't understand. Now, for example, you are a black person from, let's say, like for example, myself, I'm closer from the Eastern Cape. Umngqusho is part of what I eat. But now, if I go to a dietitian that does not understand that cultural background, I'm going to end up, getting a situation where I am prescribed or recommended a meal plan that does not talk to my cultural sort of kind of upbringing. And a lot of people, once they have that situation, they end up not following the recommendations, which impacts the outcome at the end of the day. So that cultural diverse a team of dietitians was very important for digital dietitians because we wanted to link different types of patients to the right dietitian that can be able to give them sound nutritional advice that is aligned to their cultural background. So if you look at the team of our dietitians, we've got about 10 that we are launching with. They come from different backgrounds. They can even have conversations in different languages. With the people that consult with them. We've got Tsonga speaking dietitians, we've got Afrikaans speaking dietitians, Xhosa speaking, so a person can just go into the app and choose a dietitian that aligns with them because all their profiles will be there. So it's a matter of choosing the one that is aligned with them. And I think it will also have, great impact in terms of outcomes in people following and sustaining the meal plans that we provide to them.
0: This is it. This is it right here. This is the kind of solution-based thinking that we support here on the Journal. 19 minutes into 9 a.m. in Central African time, a conversation with Zikona, lifestyle coach, dietitian, and author, talking to us about Digi Dietitians. Let's take a break and return.
1: African Diaries with Teach Protest.
6: Lovelyn Basie is an entrepreneur, founder of Leadership with Lovelyn, a coaching and leadership development outfit, and the chief operating officer at Health Guard International.
7: You know, I actually don't work. I come to the radio station and I dance around, play some really great music. And they call it work. They call it work.
8: That's a good kind of work. I like that.
6: But you believe to be the youngest black woman leading a multinational direct selling company in Africa. What did that journey from law to the C-suite look like?
8: Law is what I studied, but law can be very stiff, and I'm saying this as a lawyer. I still hold my law licenses, but you know, when you curse over to the side to direct selling,
9: it's sales. People are just excited.
8: They want to party, they want to sell. There's the joy in the conversion. But my legal background really helps me a lot with what I do now, because I'm able to

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1: We're 21 minutes into 9 a.m. in Central African time. We continue our conversation with Zikhona Spelman, who is a lifestyle coach, a dietitian, and author, but she's now set up a platform to benefit you. If you're looking for a dietitian, but one that really meets you where you are, this is definitely the platform for you, as she's made sure that the healthcare conversation really meets the people where they are, from a cultural context, from a nutrition needs perspective. All the things that really matter to you have been thought about, and they exist on this particular platform. Zikhona, I'd like us to speak about accessibility. You know, I think that's been a huge problem in our communities, because, you know, I think with the dawn of civilizations and all of that, we have made health such a complex, and nutrition, that is, such a complex thing, whereas people used to just, you know, grab things from the trees. I mean, I was spending a lot of time this weekend with a woman from the rural areas in Limpopo, Hasukukune, and we were just talking about, you know, teas and natural things that we used to just grab off of the trees and heal ourselves. But it's not that simple now when we look at urban contexts. So in terms of how you distribute this knowledge through digi-dietitians, talk to us about what the plan is there in making this particular platform accessible to all these communities that you intend to serve.
2: A very good question there, and a very important one as well. How do you actually access the app? You know, if you look in terms of South Africa and access to digital, space, when we say digital, we're talking, access to a device like a cell phone. It does not necessarily have to be a laptop that you connect us, with us on. If you look at South Africans, most of South Africans do have a cell phone. From the research that we have. Mm-hmm. So it does not matter if you are in the rural areas, even the older generation of people, like our grandmothers in the communities, if taught very well, they can be able to access and use a phone, obviously guided by a person in the household. But a cell phone device is easily accessible for, I would say, 90% of South Africans, whether you're in the rural areas and an urban area or not. So that's why I felt that we need an app that you can be able to use on your cell phone device, which is a device that is accessible to a whole lot of people. And so that's basically where we're thinking at. We do also understand that not everyone is digitally savvy. So there's a lot of responsibility from our side to actually educate people around, the use of digital platforms, how it makes their lives much easier, how it saves them from taking that taxi, driving for hours to just go see a healthcare professional in another town, especially in the small towns where really transportation is an issue. So there's a lot of education. We do understand that we're going to need to be able to access those communities. And it's one of the projects that we're actually working on and needing partners on, in terms of making that message bigger, because that's the future. We cannot run away from digital innovation. It's the future. But what we need to do, we need to take our people along with us, and education, and ensuring that this is accessible not only from the people who are in the urban areas and those who are in the communities. That's what we are looking at.
1: Absolutely. Sounds great and hopeful. And it's wonderful that you're noting that you are still busy with that part of things. But another, I think, really amazing element to look at with regards to this platform is the practitioners, the dietitians themselves. Perhaps you can tell us more about the kinds of opportunities that you're creating for the dietitians themselves through the platform.
2: Definitely. As I said, I've been in the nutrition space and wellness for I would say almost 20 years, not giving away my age, of course. So I believe in that, us as the older professionals, we need to guide the younger professionals, to basically, what we're heading over the baton, if you like. So what worried me over the years was the fact that I was seeing a lot of young unemployed dietitians sitting at home, which made me like wonder, then the profession is going to die. What happens if we die, and what is the cause of this? So when we were once again researching, we found out that dietitians get employed. Obviously, they do community service. They are absorbed in the hospitals during that community service. But unfortunately, the government has not enough money to pay all the dietitians and place them in all these hospitals. So that's why you find a lot of dietitians sitting at home, which was quite a worrying factor. We've got more than 200 dietitians. That should be helping this pandemic of lifestyle diseases, because they're very important in terms of this prevention and also treatment and management with other healthcare professionals. But now they are sitting at home, young, unemployed, sitting at home. And that's one of the reasons I was like, I need to do something. Remember, we cannot all always rely on the government. We also need to have things that we can do as professionals that can help. And that's what we've done at Wellbeing Academy. I've contacted all these dietitians, and I was like, you know what? Let's have a partnership, so that you're not sitting at home, you are helping, somewhere, because we are needed. And believe me, when I sent out these applications, for the roles of dietitians that are going to join us, I had more than 100 applications. It was actually saddening to turn away some of them. That shows the desperation of people, of young people, or young dietitians, or young professionals, wanting to work, doing what they were trained to do, but there are no opportunities. So this digital dietitian platform allows for that, because we're going to be needing a lot of these dietitians. Every 3 months, we're going to be taking a new batch of dietitians as the platform grows and grows. So in a way, we are providing some form of employment to these unemployed dietitians, whilst we are helping solve the crisis, or the soon to be pandemic, of lifestyle diseases or non-communicable diseases, or NCDs, if you like.
1: I think this is really incredible, Zico. Now, you are giving people a lifeline, and showing them that there is hope and there is help out there. So how do we access the app? Do I just simply search for Digi Dietitians on my app store and download it? How does it work?
2: Actually, we are going live on the 1st of October.
1: Oh,
2: We have an
1: wonderful.
2: official launch where I hope you can also join us. We are inviting the media, because this is the
1: Wonderful.
2: first of this kind, sort of kind of innovation in the telenutrition space. So they will reveal, but if I can just tell you, in terms of how this works, you just scan a QR code. It takes you to our website, which is www.wellbeingacademy.co.za, but it takes you straight to the Digi Dietitian page, where you can make a booking and choose a dietitian. It's as simple as that. Just scan the QR code and you go there. If you are unfamiliar with the use of a QR code, you can just go on to www.wellbeingacademy.co.za. It should guide you from there in terms of getting into the page,
1: This is
2: the
1: really
2: Digi
1: incredible.
2: Dietitian page.
1: Absolutely. A Wellbeing Academy, that's another really great resource if you want to not only find out more about Zikhona's work, but about the space of nutrition and dietitians, as it were. Zikhona, all the best for the first. Hopefully we'll try and make it. We'll try and make it and support where we can. But thank you very much for thinking in this manner and being so solution orientated. We really appreciate this conversation.
2: Thank you. Thank you so much. Thank you for
1: Thank you.
2: providing us a platform to talk more. As I said before, it's also about marketing the profession of dietitians as well, so that people most of the time don't even understand the difference between a nutritionist and a dietitian and all those kind of things. So really, it's not just about us at Wellbeing and Digital Dietitian App. It's about promoting the profession as well. Thank you so much for having me.
1: You are most welcome. Zukhona Spelman, a seasoned lifestyle coach and a qualified dietitian herself. She's a published author. She's set up wellbeingacademy.co.za and now DigiDietitians for your benefit. So it definitely will be worth your while to check it out. We'll definitely send you a reminder come the 1st of October to download the app and make use of the resource at this time. 9:31, let's check in with sports.
0: 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The African perspective.
3: And a very good morning from the sports desk. I am Musibu Di Rachel Makura with your latest sports news at the Sawa. So there was some brilliant batting by South African ODI captain Temba Bavuma as well as David Miller. An equally impressive spin bowling by the Proteas has resulted in a 32-run victory against Australia in the Pink One Day International at the Wanderers Stadium in Johannesburg on Sunday. The Proteas also took an unassailable 2-0 lead in the three-match ODI series. South Africa were put into bat first and posted 365 for the loss of 9 wickets in their 50 overs in the middle, while Australia were bowled out for just 333 runs. Captain Temba Bavuma finished on figures of 103 runs of 116 balls, which included 10 fours and 2 sixes. David Miller, meanwhile, continued to punish Australia after Bavuma was out. He made a career best of 142, hitting 12 fours and 9 sixes. He was also named player of the match for his performance with the bat. On to some football news now. Erling Haaland scored his 65th minute international goal for Norway, but it was not enough as Portugal made it 2-2 in the season's Nations League after João Felix had put the visitors ahead with a second goal in as many games. Haaland tapped in from close range very early in the second half. The goal was his 22nd in the Nations League, extending his record as the competition's highest scorer. However, Portugal were level just 3 minutes later after a dreadful mistake by a goalkeeper, Nijland. Now, the Norway goalkeeper hit the ball straight back to Gonzalo Ramos, who then executed a fine chip to make it 2-1. At the same time, Cristiano Ronaldo was left as an unused substitute on the bench, so not much contribution from the former captain, of course, of Portugal. Obviously, his team, though, getting their second win of the Nations League. Meanwhile, Jurgen Klopp's wait for his first win as Germany boss continued as his side was upset at home by Greece in the Nations League. The former Liverpool manager was taking charge of his second match and as the head coach after a 1-1 draw with the Netherlands on Thursday. Now, Germany went on to be beaten 1-0 in Augsburg by Greece. Greece are ranked 41st in the world rankings and have never beaten Germany across their 10 previous meetings before Sunday. Klopp was appointed on a 4-year deal in July, replacing Julian Nagelsmann, who resigned after Germany's shock World Cup defeat by Paraguay in the last round of 32. They were also winless in 4 matches since beating the Ivory Coast in the second round game at the FIFA World Cup. So it remains to be seen whether, of course, they will get back to winning ways. Germany, former world champions, not doing too well at the moment in the Nations League. Well, Bafana Bafana head coach Pitso Mosimane has meanwhile welcomed their opening victory in Group D of the Africa Cup of Nations qualifiers. This after beating Guinea 2-1 at the Orlando Amstel Arena on Saturday in the south of Johannesburg, but warns there is still a long way to go. Bafana Bafana had an avalanche of chances in the first half, but missed some critical opportunities in front of goal. They took the lead towards the end of the first half through Ime Ogon, but Seduba Sise equalized in the 69th minute before Samkelo Kabini restored the lead 7 minutes later. Mosimane also acknowledged that Guinea were a tough opponent on the day.
4: What a game, yeah. I think we have to give respect to Guinea. The level, the quality, the arrogance of playing, they play well. You ask yourself, this team has not been in the Cup of Nations for so long. Yeah, what a good team. But they've got the quality of the players playing in Europe.

0: Move. Russell's victory now has meant he has cut the championship lead of teammate Kimi Antolainen, who recovered from 16th on the grid to finish in the top five, rounding off the top five in fifth position. So what that means is that Russell has now cut that points deficit between his teammate Kimi Antolainen to 16 points on the grid. It's 9:36 a.m. Central African time. It concludes your sports news this hour. 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That is +27 11714 4459. It's exactly 9:37 a.m. Central African time. I'm back with more sports news in the next hour. For Channel Africa Sport, I am Musibudi. 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
4: 22 minutes to go till the top of 10 a.m. in Central African time. Look, we have some bad news in South Africa. Unfortunately, it looks like the Reserve Bank has raised the interest rate again. Okay, so now what? It's 25 basis points, which means it's taking the policy rate to 7.25%, which means I cannot stretch my 10 rand any further anymore, or as far as I could possibly take it. But let's check in with João Pedro Yabala, who's standing by with the latest in business news. Perhaps he has something good to tell us this morning.
1: Business news on Channel Africa, the African perspective.
5: Good morning and thank you, Matseko. I guess that's why they call it a market. It comes with its highs and lows, but on we move. We start off with Petro SA in South Africa. Financial and operation challenges faced by Petro SA have come under the spotlight. Members of Parliament in the Portfolio Committee on Mineral and Petroleum Resources have received an update on the South African National Petroleum Company. During a delivery of the company's five-year financial plan, members took note of the $312 million owed to Petro SA to the owed by Petro SA rather to the South African Reserve Revenue Services. Chief Financial Officer Linda Nene explained.
6: We have requested that interest and penalties of $1.5 billion be waived in terms of the Tax Administration Act, which is within the purview of SARS. And then the $1.5 billion becomes the full and final settlement owing towards the $3.7 billion, and that will be paid over 36 months.
5: The International Monetary Fund has told Burundi to strengthen its banking data, statistical controls and financial supervision. This comes as the country prepares to implement more advanced international accounting standards. An IMF technical assistance report identified weaknesses in Burundi's monetary and financial statistics and financial soundness indicators, which are used to monitor banking sector risks and guide economic policy. Burundi's financial system is dominated by commercial banks. At the end of 2024, the country had 14 commercial banks, comprising 9 under domestic control and 5 under foreign control. Lesotho's mining sector contributes approximately 7 to 10% to the country's gross domestic product, driven almost entirely by its high-value diamond industry. For this reason, the government has been urged to seriously consider practical steps towards signing and ratifying the statute of the African Minerals Development Centre. Rapelang Khadebe reports.
7: The joint mission on the ratification of the African Mineral Development Center is in Lesotho to help enhance the use of its mineral endowments for sustainable development by improving the quality of geological data, strengthening

0: abstract negotiation capacity and improving the country's ability to manage the mineral wealth, among other measures. Lesotho says it is facing unique challenges in attracting investment, building technical capacity, and ensuring that mineral revenues translate into sustainable jobs. It says this highlights the need for a coordinated approach. I'm Rapelang Khatebe for SABC News, Maseru, Lesotho.
1: China is set to cut tariffs on a broad range of U.S. agricultural products and corn and wheat to meat and dairy, but the top import item, soybeans, were excluded from the tariff reduction list issued by its Commerce Ministry. Markets have been waiting for news on Chinese tariff cuts on U.S. farm goods following last week's Washington summit of leaders Xi Jinping and Donald Trump. The list covers sorghum, vegetable oils and meals, including soy oil and soy meal, along with meat, dairy products and other items. U.S. soybeans, however, still face an additional tariff of 10%, which traders have warned is too high for private crushers to absorb, even as Chinese state buyers have stepped up purchases. Moving to financial indicators, one U.S. dollar in Nigeria is trading at 1,000 Naira 326, in Botswana 13 Pula 36, Kenya the dollar is trading at 128 Shilling 53, and in Zambia it's 19 Kwacha 25. Looking at BRICS countries, $1 in Brazil is trading at 5 rel 18, Russia 84 rubles, India it's 95 rupees 78, and in China we're looking at 6 yuan 71. South Africa $1 is trading at 16 rand 28. $1 is trading at 75 pence to the British pound and 87 to the euro. Looking at commodities, gold is trading at $4,168 and platinum is at $1,728 per ounce, while the price of Brent crude oil is at $107.18 a barrel. That's how we conclude your business news for this hour. For any stories you'd like to share with us, please send us an email to newsroom@channelafrica.co.za or call us on +27 11 714 4459. For Channel Africa Business, I am João Pedro Yabala.
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3: I'm Khanya Sisiwa, and I make sure that you start off your day with simple, smooth, and saucy sauce. We can fly. Where's Khanya from? Oh, from the beautiful, luscious green hills of KwaZulu Natal. Mzansi. We can try. Well, you can look forward to a sonic journey across the African continent and beyond. 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Every week you can look forward to us finding out about interesting things around Festival Focus. 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

0: artist she is. Put her on any song. She's just cheese on toast, man. Her name is Msaki, coming through with Sanel Musician on this one. Tomorrow Silver, the title of the song, and a permanent favorite by Asha, coming through with Jayla.
1: Darubini ya Africa na I am Henry Shakif.
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0: It is exactly 10 o'clock. Matapelo Mahabena standing by with the latest news.
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2: Thank you, Matsuko. Your top stories this hour. Mass shooting death toll rises in South Africa and five remain in custody on suspicion of terrorism offences in Britain. Good morning. Starting with the story. The death toll in the mass tavern shooting in Wadela on the west rand of Gauteng in South Africa has risen to 18. Police say the charges have now been updated to 18 counts of murder, 18 counts of attempted murder, 2 counts of malicious damage to property and armed robbery. Gauteng police spokesperson Brenda Mudirele says a dedicated multidisciplinary team has been established to investigate the incident. She says the team comprises of seasoned murder and robbery detectives, crime intelligence and crime scene investigation members.
3: One more victim has died in hospital, bringing the total number of the deceased to 18. Only 4 of the deceased have so far been identified as 2 South Africans and 2 Lesotho nationals. All the injured victims in hospital have been identified. According to the information provided to the police, 5 were shot in the upper body and are critically wounded, while the others are in a stable condition.
2: And government data shows that the Democratic Republic of Congo's Ebola outbreak has crossed 8,000 confirmed cases for the first time. The Public Health Institute's latest situation report to put cases at 8,067 and deaths at 3,901 from the Bundobuja strain outbreak center in North Kivu. The outbreak is now the largest and deadliest in Congo's history, surpassing the 2018-2020 Zaire strain epidemic, and is second only to the 2014-2016 West African outbreak that infected over 28,600 people and killed more than 11,000 across Guinea, Liberia, and Sierra Leone. And political parties in South Africa have traded blows over service delivery and governance during the eThekwini election mayoral debate in Durban in the KwaZulu-Natal province. Last night's debate formed part of campaigning ahead of the November 4 local government elections. The African National Congress's Thabani Ngokwese told residents that the party is delivering through ongoing infrastructure projects already underway across the municipality.
4: We are already building the Upper Umkhomazi Dam, which will supply water in the southern areas of our municipality. We have installed 98 boreholes in rural areas where there's no.
2: Meanwhile, the Democratic Alliance's Hanif Hussein has blamed the ANC-led government for decades of poor service delivery, while the economic freedom fighters, Thlengiwe Mkhalipi, has said the party will insource 5,000 security officers if elected to govern the municipality.
5: For more than 30 years, they waited for delivery. And if we want to be honest about it, the truth of the matter is that people have suffered for 30 years under an ANC failed government. That's a fact.
6: No, EFF does not give promises. EFF commits to the people of eThekwini. For instance, the insourcing of security guards, it has been started. It has been initiated by the EFF.
2: And in Britain, 5 men remain in custody on suspicion of explosive and terrorism offences after a major incident near a Royal Air Force base used by the US military since March to launch attacks against Iran. US President Donald Trump said the man had planned to cause significant damage. Counterterrorism police are understood to be investigating whether Iran is linked to the incident. The BBC's Nick Johnson has the details.
7: Locals in the area have described over the past few days an uptick in security activity around RAFF. They talk of extra police patrols around the perimeter, and they also talk of heavy machinery and what looks like tractors blocking the gates into RAF Fairford, but we're yet to find out how much of an intelligence-led operation these arrests were.
2: Recap of your top story. The death toll in the mass tavern shooting in Wadela on the west rand of Gauteng in South Africa has risen to 18. Police say the charges have now been updated to 18 counts of murder, 18 counts of attempted murder, 2 counts of malicious damage to property and armed robbery. For any news stories you'd like to share with us, please send an email to newsroom@channelafrica.co.za or call us on +27 11 714 4459. For Channel Africa News, I am Matapelo Mahape.
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0: We're 6 minutes into a brand new hour, 6 minutes into 10 a.m. in Central African time. Matapelo Mahape back again with a fresh news bulletin at the top of 11. Right now, though, in this golden hour, we get into our journal notes as per every single Monday. And this time we're catching up with one of our own to look at some of the interesting stories that are making headlines everywhere. Innocent Somoza, broadcast journalist and news reporter at Channel Africa, is going to be joining me as we unpack.
8: When my zamin, whoop 'em combo tea.

0: Music by the Princess of Africa, Yvonne Chaka Chaka, Umqombothi is the title of the song. 10:10 on the digital clock. 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
2: We have Naughty in the building. Naughty the Killer Bee. When you speak of Mutswako, I think Kulichana, I think Double HP.
3: Do you know a crew by the name of Omurafe?
4: Those are my brothers.
2: Okay, all right. I was asking you that, are you really from Mapped Out? If not, I was like, this one.
4: My brothers, then I've worked with all of them.
2: I was listening to the song sometime in the week. 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
3: It's called Summertime.
2: Let's find out your real rapperness, right? 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
4: Oh, okay. How's a body khasa sanchila? No si body khasa. Bomponi hakeket wa rogo rembara sa san challenge. Akwati rogo rembara sa talk. So radikede la fella really easy. 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
0: 12 minutes into 10 a.m. in Central African time. Thank you very much for staying with us in this golden hour. We've just gotten into the space of our journal notes, which happens every single Monday. So we really unpack what's happening in the world of news. What's making news? We cannot separate our lifestyles from news. I mean, that's very old world. So here we are with Innocent Somoza, broadcast journalist and news reporter here at home at Channel Africa. A pleasure to connect with you once again, Innocent. Happy Monday.
5: Happy Monday to you, Matseko, and our listeners and viewers at home. It's good to be with you again.
0: It is listeners and viewers. Oh my goodness, I keep forgetting that we're now audiovisual. thank you so much, Innocent. I think a good place to start is to look at the US and the recent announcement around visa restrictions for foreign nationals. This, of course, involving in implementing the controversial South African laws or policies, as it were. While this targets specific individuals, as I understand it, it highlights the growing connection seemingly between immigration policy and international diplomacy. So let's start here. Perhaps let's unpack this announcement. Let's get an understanding of what exactly is happening here. This announcement by the US, could it affect, or rather, how does it affect South Africans? Perhaps let's start there.
5: So there's a long answer and a short answer. So maybe let me start with the perhaps longer one.
0: Yeah.
5: Is this an immigration decision or a diplomatic message? I think the short answer is that it is formally an immigration measure, right, coming from the United States, Matseko, but it is also has a clear foreign policy implications here. And maybe let me give a backdrop here. On the 15th of September, 2026, U.S. Secretary, that is Marco Rubio, announced visa restrictions under their section there. I think it's section 212, if I'm not mistaken. So the U.S. Immigration and Nationality Act, this, of course, is in line with that act. The policy targets foreign nationals whom the USA are responsible for, or complicit in policing or policies that are evolving, or compensated land seizures, race-based discrimination, incitement of imminent violence against minority racial or ethical groups in South Africa. So, I think it is not a blanket visa ban on South Africans, Matseko, as you rightly asked the question, but the announcement in a way is directed at specific foreign nationals, connected to policies the United States government has identified as, of course, the diplomatic tensions that comes with all of that, So could they be a wider consequences? Of course, I think there will be a wider consequences. But again, it's not a blanket a visa ban on all South Africans, like I indicated, Matseko.
0: Okay, but let's talk about those potential consequences, because I think that is something worth investigating at this time. I mean, I like the way you started the conversation in terms of actually determining whether it's an immigration decision or whether there's something diplomatic in the messaging here. But what could the potentiality of the consequences be at this time?
5: So there are two ways to this. In part, it is important, Matseko, to distinguish possible wider effects from, you know, established consequences. But the U.S. announcement itself, Matseko, does not really establish that ordinary South Africans will face travel restrictions. But this could affect businesses. I mean, we've got AGOA that is on many entrepreneurs are particularly benefiting from that. This could affect, of course, senior officials, executive academics, and also international mobile people who are, you know, who might be affected, but also travel and conferences, bilateral cooperation and all of that. But it would described it, if you ask me, Matseko, I think I would describe it as an immigration instrument being in a way used as a foreign policy dispute. I mean, we're talking about the orange men in the White House who might make a tweet and then the markets will just crumble. So the immediate impact is on people who fall within, you know, the specific categories that I just mentioned, you know, rather than South Africans generally.
0: Okay. Okay, so there's no need to panic. I think there's no need to panic if we're hearing innocent correctly at this time. So, but I think the worry has definitely been about how this will affect travel, especially travel that's related to businesses at this time. That could be quite detrimental. But here we are unpacking the journal notes with Innocent Somose. We're going to take another story with him when we return.
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0: The Journal with Matseko Mosito. Exactly 20 minutes past 10 a.m. in Central African time. Thank you very much for staying with us as we continue unpacking our journal notes. In fact, we really want to try and make the space as interactive as possible. So if you do happen to catch this broadcast live, drop us a comment. Let us know which stories on the African continent, even if they are region specific for you, perhaps in Kenya, in Nigeria, in Ghana, in South Africa, in Zimbabwe, wherever you are, let us know what has caught your eye in terms of what's happening in the news space and how it is possibly affecting you and your community. Drop us a line as we stream audiovisually on our Facebook page. Our comment section is open for you to drop your comments. Innocent Somoza still on the line with me, broadcast journalist and news reporter here at home on Channel Africa. Innocent, let's look at the African Union. It seems like it's once again pushing for a bigger seat at the table when it comes to global peace and security. As we understand it, there is a call for at least two permanent seats on the UN Security Council with the same veto rights as the existing permanent member, if the veto remains as well, when we look at the five non-permanent seats. So, I mean, I have so many questions about this. I'm looking at this and I'm thinking perhaps the historical argument behind this is when the UN's current power structure was created in the aftermath of World War II, much of Africa was still under colonial rule. And that's what history tells us. And no meaningful voice shaped it at the time. So the question is, if Africa gets two permanent seats, who should actually occupy them? It seems like this is a decision that the AU has deliberately left to the continent to make itself. It looks like we're still battling with Innocent's line. We're going to try and get him on a better line. 22 minutes into 10.
13: De segunda a sexta-feira, às 19 horas locais. 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
3: Com Remo Flamo e João Yabalá. What happened and what it means. The Journal with Matseko Musito.
0: 9 till 12 p.m. Central African time on Channel Africa. Welcome back. We're 24 minutes into 10 a.m. in Central African time. Innocent Somoza, broadcast journalist and news reporter at Channel Africa, here at home, back with us so we can unpack how the African Union is seemingly wanting a bigger seat at the table. Africa is calling for at least two permanent seats at the UN Security Council with the same veto rights as the existing permanent members, if the veto rights, as well as five non-permanent seats. Innocent, let's talk about this. Let's look at this on the back of the historical argument that I mentioned around the fact that when the UN's current power structures were created, this post the Second World War, a lot of the African countries were still under colonial rule. I mean, you know, obviously there were no voices to shape, you know, diplomacy and that sort of thing at the time. So let's look at this from the perspective of modern day Africa. If we get the two permanent seats, what should we do? Who exactly should occupy them? This looks like this is a decision that's been left to the continent to make.
5: Indeed, indeed, indeed, Masego. Let me just move from the noise. But I think it's an important conversation that comes with the AU. But the important current fact is that the United African Union has not abandoned the eZulwini position. You'd recall that in 2006, the African Union continued to demand at least two permanent seats with the veto rights, you know, if the veto continued to exist, plus five non-permanent seats. So the AU's African model, Matsego, it's important to remind our viewers that it was endorsed in February 2026 and formally submitted to the UN, you know, reform process. But I think the big question here is, if Africa finally gets the two permanent seats on the Security Council, who gets to speak for the 55 countries? And I think that's the big question, because that immediately brings you the difficult issue, you know, of Nigeria, South Africa, Egypt, the likes of Kenya, Ethiopia, and potentially regional rotation, without really suggesting that one country is automatically, you know, entitled to, you know, to a seat. But, you know, when you look at South Africa, South Africa has hosted the G20, they've advocated for the restructuring of the reconstruction of the financial architecture, you know, the cost of borrowing in the continent. So they are part of BRICS as well. You look at Nigeria, has a strong population, the economy is thriving there. So, you know, it brings you that headache as to who should be, who is actually, you know, who can occupy this. But you know, we're talking about the issues of inter-African competition as well. So I think there is a need for two African countries, but I think I advocate for South Africa. And I'm not biased because I'm South African, but I think South Africa has a lot to offer, given the fact that our institutions in the country are still intact. And we've got history of hosting big events. I mean, we've been in the G20, as I've indicated, for quite some time. We're the founding members of the G20. So I think we've got a lot to offer when it comes to, you know, the United Nations, if this permanent seat is to be given to two African countries.
0: I mean, here we are. We already have a spokesperson who can speak on our behalf and really promote. And I think you make a really good case in terms of the capabilities and the capacity that South Africa has to stand at this level institutionally. A complementary question then to that, because I don't think this is a better question, but it definitely complements what you are saying. You know, when we look at these permanent seats, I mean, and just to elaborate on the right nation to take over, or to take the reins, as it were, as part of this, will this actually change the way global peace and security decisions are made? I think that's an important one, because it's one thing to have, you know, a country there that upholds the supremacy of a constitution that, you know, that really wants to build kingdoms on the African continent overall. But what is this really going to change? Or are we sitting here just trying to tick box and making sure that we're just adding African faces to an existing system that is not really balanced and really doesn't benefit the African continent to begin with?
5: Sure, Matsego, that's a big question. I mean, but maybe let me start here. The AU's official position is that the African Union should retain the responsibility to select the representative for the permanent seats, right? But so the argument isn't simply which African country deserves a seat, but I think the bigger institutional question is how the continent would agree on its representatives and ensure that those who are representing act in Africa's collective interest. Now, going back to your question, are we just adding faces? I don't think so, because if you have two permanent seats with the veto power as well, that gives you the ability as well, you know, to contribute and really advocate for the African continent. I mean, I've been hearing people that South Africa was holding the G20, but there was nothing to show forth. But you know, there's that problem also of the continuity of the declarations, because if a country like America is not adopting the declarations, it makes it difficult for a country like South Africa to continue with that, because they are a big economy. Some of the things that were discussed, the declarations, the resolutions, need financing. Who's going to finance them? I mean, green energy needs financing. You look at the drones, you look at artificial intelligence, those, all of those things, they need financing. So if a country like America is not, you know, backing those resolutions, it makes it difficult. But I think that it's a step in the right direction for us to have a voice in that seat, to actually advocate for what we want in the continent. I mean, you look at the cost of borrowing, you look at the issues of the rating agencies when they rate an African country. At times it comes across as biased because they don't understand the real issues on the ground. So I think there's a need for us to have that permanent seats on the United Nations, because we cannot just be a continent that is being decided upon. We need our voice to be heard, Matsego.
0: Absolutely. I 100% agree with you. And I don't know where we are. I mean, I've lost touch with that world. But I mean, there was a time in our dispensation, just to use South Africa as an example, where there was just this encouragement of intellectualism, where these kinds of issues were discussed, you know, between Thabo Mbeki, Bani Pityana. I mean, they'd get together and talk about these issues and problem solve together before going out there and making these proposals and these policies, as it were. So we need to bring that back if we've lost touch with that. I think that's very, very important.
5: I think also we need to bring it back, sort of to interject, Matsego.
0: Sure,
5: I think
0: we
5: need to bring it back even academically as well. Take it back to, you know, primary school. Let young people understand how all of these things work, how you know, the continent is being run, so that they can be able to familiarize themselves with the future as they are the future, you know.
0: Absolutely. How the continent is being run. I have to agree with you. Innocent, thank you very much once again for your insights. I can hear you're very busy, you out and about, but let's catch up again soon. Thank you very much.
5: Pleasure, Matsego. Thank you so much for having me.
0: Thank you very much. Our very own Innocent Samosa. He is a reporter here at home on Channel Africa and a broadcast journalist as well. 10:32, let's check in with what's happening on the sports field.
3: 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The African perspective.
14: And it's a very good morning from the sports desk. I am Musibu Di Rachel Makura with the latest sports news at the Sawa. So South African boxing sensation Ricardo Magic Man Mala Jiga has defeated the previously unbeaten Tom Moya Tsobi via split decision to win the vacant WBC Super Flyweight title at the Toyota Arena in Tokyo, Japan on Sunday. Despite fighting outside of South Africa for the first time in his professional career, the 28-year-old managed the pressure of being an away boxer and controlled the fight from the first round. So Boy came into the bout as a three-fight novice, while Malajiga is a two-time IBO world champion, had 19 fights. Two of the ringside judges scored the bout 116 to 112 and 115 to 113 respectively in favor of the South African, while the third had it at 115 to 113 in favor of the Japanese. Here is that historic moment when the results were announced.
15: Have a split decision. Judge of ringside, Juan Carlos Pelayo, scores about 115 to 113 in favor of Tsuboy. Judge of ringside, Nathan Palmer, scores the action 116-112 in favor of Malajika. David Sutherland sees the action 115 to 113 in favor of the winner. He is now the WBC Super Flyweight Champion.
14: So with that win, Malajiga joins an exclusive club, becoming only the sixth boxer in South African history to lift the prestigious green belt, following in the footsteps of the legendary Thulane Malinga, Dingane Rose of Soweto Sithole, Kevin Larina, Siyakholwa Kuse, as well as a current female junior lightweight champion, Bernice Ferreira. Here he is speaking after that victory inside the ring.
16: it wouldn't be possible. Thank you all. Thank you to the promoter. Thank you to my promoter. I'd just like to say thank you to my sponsor, Eniko. You've been always in my life as well, in my whole career. Thank you, Uncle Ryan. Thank you to my beautiful coach. And I'm grateful to be the WBC World Champion.
14: Right, so you'll certainly be returning home with that WBC Super Flyweight title belt. And I can imagine many South Africans, particularly in the Eastern Cape Province, will be celebrating their own when he does return with that belt. Well, South Africa, meanwhile, has retained the Total Energies CAF Under 20 Africa Cup of Nations Kwala Safa qualifier with a 2-1 victory over the host side Mozambique in Sunday's final, completing the perfect tournament, rather, with a 5 wins from 5 matches. Orabi Leboisen, as well as Steven Mendes, scored the goals for Amajita, who successfully defended their regional crown for the very second successive year and will now head to the Continental Finals in Ghana.

0: Americans, but the 29-year-old silver medalist at the Paris Olympic Games about 2 years ago had been cruising to a new world record before fading in the final stages. Now, Kenyan athlete Ruth Chepgetich's time of 2 hours, 9 minutes and 56 seconds that was set back in 2024 at the Chicago Marathon remains the world record time, though that result is overshadowed by the three-year doping ban she received back in 2025. Now, the Ethiopian, the 2026 London Marathon winner, started rapidly and also led the field by a minute at the 15-kilometer mark. She was also ahead of the record pace after the 35-kilometer mark and is now renowned also as a fast finisher, but began to suffer clear discomfort and her pace rather slowed down. However, she still broke the Berlin course record of 2 hours, 11 minutes and 53 seconds that she actually set back in 2023, which was also her previous personal best. In addition to that, she also improved on her time of 2 hours, 15 minutes and 41 seconds that she set at the London Marathon back in April. And finally, Alexander Zverev beat Lerner Tin on the final day of the Lever Cup to lead Team Europe to a sixth title. Now, US Open champion Zverev recovered from a disappointing defeat by Team World's Alex de Minaur on day two and eased to a 7-6, 6-3 win over Tin at London's O2 Arena. Now, after Carlos Alcaraz heroics kept Europe in contention after that loss on day two, it was Flavio Cobolli as well as Jakub Benescu defeated de Minaur as well as Tyler Fritz in the doubles to extend their lead just before Zverev's triumph. Both wins, by the way, took Europe's tally to the required 30 needed to win, which meant that Alcaraz was not required to play again. And that's a wrap from the sports desk this hour. It is 10:39 a.m. Central African time. 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That is +27 11714 4459. For Channel Africa Sport, I am Musibudi Rachel Makura.
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2: Exactly 20 minutes to go till the top of 11 a.m. in Central African time. João Pedro Yabala now standing by with the latest in business news.
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3: Thank you once again, Matseko. South Africa has made history at the World Skills Competition 2026 in Shanghai in China after securing a silver medal in aircraft maintenance. The country was represented by 29 TVET students competing across 27 artisan skills, joining approximately 1,400 competitors from more than 90 countries. The prestigious competition featured 64 artisan skills, bringing together young technical and vocational talents from around the world to showcase their expertise and skills. South Africa wasn't able to bag a medal in the 2024 competition in France. Financial and operation challenges faced by Petro SA have come under the spotlight. Members of the Parliament in the Portfolio Committee on Mineral and Petroleum Resources have received an update on the South African National Petroleum Company. During the delivery of the company's five-year financial plan, members took note of the $312 million owed by Petro SA to the South African Revenue Services. Chief Financial Officer Linda Nene explained.
4: We have requested that interest and penalties of $1.5 billion be waived in terms of the Tax Administration Act, which is within the purview of SARS. And then the $1.5 billion becomes the full and final settlement owing towards the $3.7 billion. And that will

0: be paid over 36 months.
1: Meanwhile, Canadian mining company Barrick Mining has signed a new collective bargaining agreement with unions representing workers at its Loulo-Gounkoto gold mine in western Mali, defusing the threat of a strike. Earlier this month, unions representing workers at Somilo and Gounkoto said they would begin a strike action at the end of September unless demands on overtime pay, reimbursement of mission expenses, and implementation of labor agreements were met. Nolutando Buthelezi has more.
2: Mali, one of Africa's leading gold producers, resolved a dispute with Barrick in November last year over profit sharing and control of the Luolo-Gounkoto gold mining complex. This after 2 years of negotiations. The junta-led government tightened its grip on the mining sector under a 2023 mining code aimed at boosting state revenues from the country's natural resources.
1: And in other news, European shares have edged higher, supported by a rally in British house builders, although gains were capped by a rebound in oil prices and elevated bond yields. The pan-European Stoxx 600 index climbed by 0.3% to 640.43, with most major regional markets also trading higher. Meanwhile, UK home builders shares jumped following news that the government will launch a new first-time buyer loan scheme in next month's budget to boost home ownership and construction. Now moving to financial indicators, one US dollar in Nigeria is trading at 1,000 Naira 326. In Botswana, it's 13 Pula 36. Kenya, the dollar is trading at 128 Shilling 53. Zambia, it's 19 Kwacha 25. Focusing on BRICS countries, $1 in Brazil is trading at 5 rel 18, Russia 84 rubles, India it's 95 rupees 78, in China we're looking at 6 yuan 71, and in South Africa $1 is trading at 16 rand 28. $1 is trading at 75 pence to the British pound and 87 to the euro. Looking at commodities, gold is trading at $4,168 and platinum is at $1,728 per ounce, while the price of Brent crude oil is at $107.18 a barrel. For any business stories you'd like to share with us, please send us an email to newsroom@channelafrica.co.za or call us on +27 11 714 4459. For Channel Africa Business, I am João Pedro Yabala.
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4: Loveline Basie is an entrepreneur, founder of Leadership with Loveline, a coaching and leadership development outfit, and the chief operating officer at Health Guard International.
5: You know, I actually don't work. I come to the radio station and I dance around, play some really great music. And they call it work. They call it work.
6: That's a good kind of work. I like that.
4: You believe to be the youngest black woman leading a multinational direct selling company in Africa. What did that journey from law to the C-suite look like?
7: Law is what I studied, but
8: law can be very stiff.
7: And I'm saying this as a lawyer. I still hold my law licenses. But, you know, when you curse over to the side to direct selling,
8: it's sales. People are just excited.
7: They want to party. They want to sell. There's the joy in the conversion. But my legal background really helps me a lot with what I do now because I'm able to do things, bring governance into our business.

0: 10 minutes to go till the top of 11 a.m. in Central African time. 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This is The Journal with Matshako Mosito until 12 midday, streaming audiovisually on SABC Plus as well as our Facebook page.
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1: 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The rhythm of Africa, the pulse of the continent. This is Channel Africa, the African perspective.

0: What a fine, fine double play to wrap up this hour. Coming to you with one that never gets old. In fact, it sounds like it was released just yesterday. Angélique Kidjo featuring Josh Stone with Gimme Shelter. Of course, alongside that one was Seva coming through from Gabon by Oliver Ngoma.
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0: And this is us officially entering the final hour of the Journal on this Monday. Matapelo Mahapena standing by with the latest news.
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2: Thank you, Matsuko. Your top stories this hour. Ethiopia military urges restraint amid escalating tensions, and over 2,000 police are deployed to Punjab University. Good morning. Government data shows that the Democratic Republic of Congo's Ebola outbreak has crossed 8,000 confirmed cases for the first time. The Public Health Institute's latest situation report put cases at 8,067 and deaths at 3,901 from the Bundibugyo strain outbreak centered in North Kivu. The outbreak is now the largest and deadliest in the Congo's history, surpassing the 2018-2020 Zaire strain epidemic, and is second only to the 2014-2016 West African outbreak that infected over 28,600 people and killed more than 11,000 across Guinea, Liberia and Sierra Leone. And Ethiopia's federal military says it is handling rising tensions in the north with restraint amid fears that the 2022 Pretoria peace agreement is collapsing and could plunge the country back into full-scale civil war. In his comments on recent developments, Army Chief of Staff Field Marshal Bahanu Jula said the military has or was responding to alleged provocations by the Tigray People's Liberation Front, TPLF, with wisdom and restraint. Intense fighting has escalated across multiple fronts in Tigray, Afar and Amhara, targeting or triggering international concerns over civilian casualties, drone strikes and telecoms blackout. Author and human rights activist in Ethiopia, Befeqadu Hailu.
3: The negotiations should restart, and this time the representatives of the African Union and other countries need to include all parties involved in this conflict. Also, the problem is deep-rooted with the way the constitution is formulated and the Ethiopian history that precedes the current constitution. Therefore, there must be a discussion and a negotiation to resolve the root causes that are using immediate causes to engulf new conflicts, new alliances.
2: And South Africa's health department says it is referring allegations of corruption linked to the NHI communications contract to the ICU, the Auditor General, and potentially the Public Protector. This follows a media investigative report this weekend alleging the uncapped NHI advertising contracts diverted millions of rands from critical health programs. The department has rejected the allegations, saying it provided News24 with supporting documents, but remains concerned of what it calls misleading conclusions. National Health Department spokesperson Foster Mahale says investigations will establish the facts around the contracts.
4: Well, Minister and Deputy Minister have since decided to approach the SIU, Auditor General SA, and if necessary, even the Public Protector, in order to get to the root of this claim. These independent institutions will be the neutral arbiters of this matter rather than press statements and counter statements.
2: And South Africa's former defense minister Nosiviwe Mapisa-Nqakula is back in the Gauteng High Court in Pretoria today as her corruption and money laundering trial continues. 69-year-old Mapisa-Nqakula faces 12 counts of corruption and one of money laundering. The state alleges that she solicited about $275,000 between 2016 and 2019 from a military contractor Mombasa Ntonjwana Ndlovu while serving as the defense minister, ultimately receiving roughly $122,000 in illicit cash payments. Mapisa Ngakula has pleaded not guilty to all the counts. And more than 2,000 police officers have been deployed to quell violent protests at a university campus in Punjab in northwestern India. Demonstrations began on Saturday after unproven claims circulated on social media that a female student had been raped at a hostel near the private Lovely Professional University in Pangwara. Classes have been suspended for 10 days. The BBC's Azeda Mushiri has the details.
5: Reports of the alleged rape in Phagwara began circulating on social media last week, and students claim no action was taken by the university. In response, they stormed university property over the weekend, lit fires, clashed with police, and blocked a major highway. Classes have now been suspended for 10 days. Lovely Professional University, one of Punjab's largest private universities, has claimed the allegations are a false narrative designed to tarnish its reputation.
2: A recap of your top story. Ethiopia's army chief says the federal forces are exercising restraint amid escalating fighting in north that threatens to collapse at the 2022 Pretoria peace agreement. For any news stories you'd like to share with us, please send an email to newsroom at channelafrica.co.za or call us on +27117144459. For Channel African News, I am Matapuna Mahabe.
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0: We're 6 minutes into 11 a.m. in Central African time. Thank you very much for staying with us. Otherwise, welcome if you've just started listening to Channel Africa, Channel 802 on the audio bouquet on DSTV. Today, we're taking an opportunity to look at the findings of a recent study examining what happened when South African schools introduced bilingual science tests. We unpack it with an expert in this half hour.

0: Jonina coming through with an evergreen classic, Manza Weko, the title of the song. We are 9 minutes into 11.
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0: 11:11 in Central African Time. Thank you very much for tuning in. If you've just started listening, well, you're in time for us to look at the findings of a recent study examining what happened when a South African school, or a South African school rather, introduced bilingual science tests, which basically allowed learners to engage with assessments in both English and their home language. The research conducted by Dr. Robin Taylor, as we understand it, who is a senior researcher at the University of the Western Cape, raises important questions about the role of language in science education and whether learner performance can be affected by the language in which they are assessed. So let's have the conversation and look at bilingual assessments in South African schools. Dr. Robin Taylor is joining us on the line. Welcome to the program. Thanks for being on.
4: Thank you. Good morning.
0: Thank you very, very much. I think a good place to start is to perhaps get an understanding as to exactly what prompted the school to introduce bilingual science tests. If you could elaborate to us what that was about and also what the desired outcome exactly of that was.
4: Okay, so this was a research study that we undertook in 2023 at a school in Khayelitsha, and the school was willing to host the research. So we worked there with the principal and the science teaching department, and it was more than just a bilingual assessment, but we primarily wanted to introduce bilingual isiXhosa English science textbooks. We used a particular unit of work in the natural science curriculum in grade four. And we worked together with the teacher to plan the teaching and learning. And as the program went along, we decided to extend this into bilingual assessments. And so the children were able to write their science test in isiXhosa and English. All the questions were written in both languages.
0: So from your findings, Doc, talk to us about exactly how you conducted the research and what exactly the interesting findings were for you in assessing the bilingual science assessments.
4: Okay, so at the time in 2023, this was prior to the introduction of mother tongue-based bilingual education that the DBE introduced in 2025. And so the school, along with the majority of our schools serving African language speaking children, started to teach from grade 1 to 3 in the home language of the majority of the children, which in Khayelitsha is isiXhosa. And then at the end of grade 3, they transition into English as a medium of instruction for all subjects except the language subjects. And so the science curriculum was usually taught in English, which was an abrupt change from isiXhosa in grade 3. And nevertheless, the school was willing to try out this approach for the purposes of the research study. But it was so successful, the school community welcomed the bilingual approach so much that they decided to continue with it. And in fact, when the DBE introduced mother tongue-based bilingual education, this particular school became a beacon for the program because they had actually had experience prior to the introduction of the DBE program.
0: Okay, and then how much of what we call poor performance, especially when we look at subjects like science, might actually be a language problem and not necessarily a lack of understanding of science itself? I mean, how much of that were you able to determine through the sampling?
4: Well, we know in education in South Africa that our poor performance is down to a range of factors, but language has been shown time and time again to be incredibly fundamental. You can imagine trying to understand something new, which is conceptually perhaps very challenging. And if you're being introduced to this concept in words which you don't understand, words which are unfamiliar, and more importantly, you're not able to express yourself either in speaking in class or in writing in a language in which you're expected to demonstrate your knowledge, there can be a very superficial engagement only with the content. So it's quite easy, well, I wouldn't say necessarily easy, but it's easier to rote learn content in a language with which you're not familiar or which you don't know well when you're 10 years old. So scientific definitions can be learnt off by heart and reproduced in a test, but a real deep understanding of the world and being able to relate the new scientific knowledge to your older view of the world, which you've got from your everyday knowledge at home and in the community, becomes very difficult when you don't have the linguistic resources to tackle that. And so this was really what we were trying to show through this particular research study. But there are other research findings dating back decades in South Africa to show that this is very, very difficult to do. And in fact, teachers have been finding ways around this in a very constrained environment for a long time. So, teachers that have been working with African language speaking children have engaged in code switching, in supporting their learning in different ways because monolingual English was just absolutely not possible. Learning would not have been possible for children. But unfortunately, teachers have been blamed for doing this, for this practice. And in fact, even education officials in the department have been encouraging teachers not to code switch. And that's why we were so excited that this study could contribute to the development of mother tongue-based bilingual education, which is now being rolled out across the country.
0: I want to ask a very provocative question, but I think it's a very important one, especially in terms of looking at this research now outside them as an academic exercise and in terms of really the benefit for the community at the end of the day. Are we sometimes testing a child's proficiency in English, knowingly or not, instead of actually testing or establishing their knowledge of the science subject itself?
4: Oh, thank you for that question. I mean, I don't think it's provocative. I think it's spot on. And yes, I absolutely do think that often the way that we test privileges children who might have had exposure to more English than other children. And absolutely, we can't engage in a fair understanding of what children know about science or any subject unless we're able to test them in a language with which they are more familiar. This really is profoundly demonstrated in a very short documentary clip on YouTube called Sink or Swim, where some children at Bishop's Prep School in Cape Town who are English speaking speaking are taught in isiXhosa and are not able to engage with the science at all. And I think for middle-class English-speaking parents and families, it's a very shocking thing to see. And I think that it's rife throughout our system in terms of entrance requirements for tests, for schools and universities, as well as when we test children. English becomes a gatekeeper and a barrier. And we've had teachers involved in some of our bilingual training programs who've said that prior to using African languages alongside English, they would assume that the children who spoke English the best in the class were generally the cleverest children. But of course, once they opened the way for African languages to be included alongside English, all the children were given an opportunity to demonstrate their different intelligence in different areas when that language barrier was removed.
0: Right. This is very interesting. We're 20 minutes into 11 a.m. in Central African time. We continue the conversation with Dr. Robin Taylor, senior researcher in the Center of Multilingualism and Diversities Research at the University of the Western Cape. Let's take a break.
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0: Thank you for staying with us at 22 minutes into 11 a.m. in Central African time. We continue the conversation with Dr. Taylor, who continues to join us in her capacity as senior researcher in the Center for Multilingualism and Diversities Research. This is out at the University of the Western Cape. And we're looking at and unpacking the findings of a recent study examining what actually happened when a South African school introduced bilingual science tests. So allowing learners basically to engage with assessments in both English and isiXhosa, as Doc has already established. I'd like us to look beyond this particular school, Dr. Taylor, and what could these findings possibly mean for South Africa's broader approach to multilingual education and the way science in particular is taught and assessed?
4: Well, it's very important that we move beyond this one school, and I'm glad to report that there is a lot of work happening from the senior primary level where this particular study was based, right up into secondary and even tertiary. At my university at the Western Cape, we have colleagues working in the natural sciences faculty, as well as the Faculty of Community Health Sciences, on terminologies in different languages for their specific disciplinary knowledge. And I think it's important also to say that while terminologies are being developed, it goes beyond just the language of science. It goes right to the heart of knowledge creation and how our young people in South Africa get involved in producing new knowledge, basing their worldviews from an African language and African cultural perspective, and drawing on indigenous knowledge in different areas of science to push the frontiers. And I think that that's another important aspect. It's not just the language, but it's the concepts and the understanding that goes along with it, that we will be able to develop new knowledge, which is based in our context and can speak to our global problems as well.
0: Absolutely. I think that's wonderful how research is now really moving to being pragmatic and not just, academics speaking to one another, but really making sure that this type of research goes back into implementation spaces as well. So perhaps in finality, you could give us a sense as to, you know, how important language is when it comes to assessing learners and the understanding of a particular subject, particularly using science as an example. But when a language of instruction is part of a child's life, how does that shape their understanding of the world, as you rightfully put it, and the subject itself?
4: Well, I think the thing about assessment is that in our system, in our education system, assessment is dominated by the written mode, and it's been dominated by English. And so if we can open that up, like we have done for so many years in South Africa, to include bilingual assessment, we've always had bilingual English Afrikaans assessment available for many children. And if we can open that up to include the 80% of children who speak a language at home that is not English in South Africa, I think we'll be doing them a huge service. And I think that the sense of accomplishment that children will have when they can open up a test and there's something familiar there to them is the experience that white English-speaking South African children have always had. And I think that kind of participation in assessment, but also in teaching and learning, let alone when we look at the achievement, I think just the participation will ensure that we have a much more humane education system.
0: Right. This is very important. Thank you very much, Dr. Robin Taylor, and all the best with the rest of this research. May it be implemented in the right places. Thank you very much.
4: Thank you so much.
0: Dr. Robin Taylor, senior researcher in the Center for Multilingualism and Diversities Research. I asked myself where Dr. Taylor was when I was in school 100 years ago, because my science teacher was a very, very, very Zulu woman. And she would code switch in the middle of a lesson from English to isiZulu, teaching us science. And she didn't care whether there were Afrikaans children in the class. But we really loved and appreciated her approach to education and, helping us to understand things in different languages. So I don't know if this is successful. It certainly was successful 100 years ago when I was in high school. 27 minutes past 11 a.m.
1: The Journal with Matsa.

0: I remember when Niniola first broke into like her fame and fortune era, and it was like the best thing since sliced bread. I mean, she was just absolutely gorgeous and refreshing. She was refreshing more than anything else. Niniola coming through, representing Nigeria and all of Africa, really. Maradona, the title of the song. It's 11:30.
1: The rhythm of Africa, the pulse of the continent. This is Channel Africa, the African perspective. Sports on Channel Africa. The African perspective.
2: Right, so it's 11:30 a.m. Central African time. My name is Mosibu Di Rachel Makura with your final sporting update for the morning. So Guinea head coach Paulo Duarte has put Bafana Bafana amongst the three teams on the continent, counting Morocco, Senegal, as well as South Africa, in that order as the top three African teams in Africa today. Duarte was speaking just after watching his side lose 2-1 at the Orlando Amstel Arena this past weekend in the opening 2027 Africa Cup of Nations qualifier. Now, the West Africans had put up a gallant effort, drawing level in the 69th minute through a Saidouaba Cisse goal, but they were then floored by a Samkela Kabini strike 6 minutes later. Duarte qualifies his statement by saying this through his translator.
3: First of all, great games. Congratulations to South Africa and congratulations to Guinea. They really try hard to play their own game, especially in the first half. South Africa was very strong. South Africa was very dynamic. But in the second half, Guinea came very strong and tried to play a different type of football. And you guys saw the result and the score, the goal. But also you need to understand that they needed to actually get the rhythm of the game. And you need to understand South Africa is actually one of the best teams in Africa, and it was not an easy game.
2: Group D also is a very tricky group because only one team will join the co-host Kenya in the Pamoja AFCON next year, something that Duarte feels is unfair to the other teams in the group, including Eritrea, who held the Harambee Stars of Kenya to a 1-1 draw at the Nyon National Stadium in Nairobi also this past weekend.
4: Franchement, avec le respect, la CAF, j'ai pas compris.
3: Okay, so it's an open group, first of all, and he doesn't understand how the draw was made. When you look at the draw actually with the team of Kenya, Eritrea and South Africa, it doesn't feel like it's fair in terms of like the drawing. But they have games to play, and they have more games to play, an away game coming and the game at home as well. They'll do everything and to actually get a result about that.
2: On to some boxing news now. South African boxing sensation Ricardo Magic Man Mala Jiga has defeated the previous unbeaten Tomoya Tsuboi via a split decision to win the vacant WBC Super Flyweight title at the Toyota Arena in Tokyo, Japan on Sunday. So despite fighting outside of South Africa for the first time in his professional career, the 28-year-old managed the pressure of being an away boxer and controlled the fight from the first round. His opponent came into that bout as a 3-fight novice, while the South African, a 2-time IBO world champion, had 19 fights. Now, two of the ringside judges scored the bout 116 to 112, as well as 115 to 113, respectively, in favor of Malajiga, while the third judge had it at 115 to 113 for Tsuboi. This is what that historic moment was like as the winner was announced in Japan on Sunday.
5: Have a split decision. Judge of ringside Juan Carlos Pelayo scores about 115 to 113 in favor of Tsuboi. Judge of ringside Nathan Palmer scores the action 116-112 in favor of Malajika. David Sutherland sees the action 115 to 113 in favor of the winner. He is now the WBC Super Flyweight Champion of the World.
2: Well, with the win, Malachika joins an exclusive club, becoming only the sixth South African boxer to lift the prestigious green belt, following the footsteps of the legendary Thulani Malinga, Dingane Thobela, Kevin Larina, Siyakholwa Khuse, as well as the current female junior lightweight champion, Bernice Ferreira. This is what he had to say after his victory. Ricardo is said to return home to South Africa on Tuesday, with his flight landing at 8 a.m. Central African time. And finally, Alexander Zverev beat Leonard Tien on the final day of the Laver Cup to lead Team Europe to their sixth title. U.S. Open champion Zverev recovered from a very disappointing defeat by Team World's Alex de Minaur on day two, and eased to a 7-6 and a 6-3 win over Tien at the London's O2 Arena. After Carlos Alcaraz's heroics kept Europe in contention after that loss on day two, Flavio Cobolli as well as Jakub Minsk beat de Minaur as well as Taylor Fritz in the doubles to extend their lead before Zverev's triumph. Now, both wins took Europe's tally to the required 13 needed to win, which meant that Alcaraz was not required to play again. And that's a wrap from the Sports Desk this morning on Channel Africa. For any sports stories you'd like to share with us, do send us an email. That's to newsroom@channelafrica.co.za, or call us on the newsroom line. That is +27 11714 4459. 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
6: I'm Kanya Sisiwa, and I make sure that you start off your day with simple, smooth, and saucy sauce. We can fly. Where's Kanya from? Oh, from the beautiful, luscious green hills of KwaZulu-Natal. Mzansi. We can shine. Well, you can look forward to

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1: Thank you once again, Matseko. Labour ministers from African Union member states and Gulf Cooperation Council countries, together with Jordan and Lebanon, are set to meet in Dar es Salaam from the 5th to the 6th of October for the second Africa GCC Plus dialogue on labour mobility. Governments across Africa and the Gulf are joining forces to manage one of the world's busiest migrant worker corridors. Zolisa Sigabi reports.
2: Some 4.7 million migrants from Africa were living in GCC countries in 2024. Demand remains strong in domestic and care work, construction, hospitality, transport, agriculture, and services. Across the Arab States region, about 24.1 million migrant workers are hosted, which makes about around 14% of the global total, and they make up 41.4% of the labor force, against a global average of 5%.
1: South Africa has made history at the World Skills Competition 2026 in Shanghai in China after securing a silver medal in aircraft maintenance. The country was represented by 29 TVET students competing across 27 artisan skills, joining approximately 1,400 competitors from more than 90 countries. The prestigious competition featured 64 artisan skills, bringing together young technical and vocational talents from around the world to showcase their expertise and skills. South Africa wasn't able to bag a medal in the 2024 competition in France. Now moving to West Africa, Canadian mining company Barrick Mining has signed a new collective bargaining agreement with unions representing workers at its Loulo-Gounto gold mine in western Mali, defusing the threat of a strike. Earlier this month, unions representing workers at Somilo and Gounto said they would begin a strike at the end of September unless demands on overtime pay, reimbursement of mission expenses and implementation of labor agreements were met. Nolutando Buthelezi has more.
3: Mali, one of Africa's leading gold producers, resolved a dispute with Barrick in November last year over profit sharing and control of the Loulo-Gounkoto gold mining complex. This after 2 years of negotiations. The junta-led government tightened its grip on the mining sector under a 2023 mining code aimed at boosting state revenues from the country's natural resources.
1: And in other news, European shares have edged higher, supported by a rally in British house builders, although gains were capped by a rebound in oil prices and elevated bond yields. The pan-European Stoxx 600 index climbed by 0.3% to 640.43, with most major regional markets also trading higher. Meanwhile, home builder shares jumped following the news that the government will launch a new first-time buyer loan scheme in the next month's budget to boost home ownership and construction. Now moving to financial indicators, one US dollar in Nigeria is trading at 1,000 Naira 326. In Botswana, it's 13 Pula 36. Kenya, the dollar is trading at 128 Shilling 53. And in Zambia, we're looking at 19 Kwacha 25. Focusing on BRICS countries, $1 in Brazil is trading at 5 Rel 18. Russia, 84 Rubles. India, it's 95 Rupees 78. And in China, we're looking at 6 Yuan 71. South Africa, $1 is trading at 16 Rand 28. $1 is trading at 75 pence to the British pound and 87 to the euro. Looking at commodities, gold is currently trading at $4,168. Platinum is at $1,728 per ounce, while the price of Brent crude oil is at $108.30 a barrel. That's how we conclude your business news for now. 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
4: Darubini ya Africa na I am Henry Shakif.
5: Kesi ya uhaini dhidi ya mwenyekiti wa Chadema Mheshimiwa Tundu Lissu ambayo inaendelea katika Mahakama Kuu ya Tanzania katika jiji la Dar es Salaam hii leo Agosti 10. 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

0: Music Bus Java coming through, proudly South African music. And the message is very simple in that song. I think in this age of instant gratification, throw something in the microwave and poof, there you are, a full meal. He says, Linda, just wait your turn. Wait your turn. A bit of patience goes a long way. And that's the big message and the big idea behind that song. 12 minutes away from 12 midday. We're going to check in with what's to come on Africa Update.
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0: Well, if you want to know what happened and what it means on the journal, you can definitely rewind by going back on YouTube to listen in on some of the conversations. If you are interested, the conversations live there as rewinds for you to listen anytime, anywhere, except when you're driving. But here we are, 10 minutes to go till it's 12 midday in Central African time. Lulu Gabu already in studio to fill you in on what to expect on the Monday edition of Africa Update. Hello, Lulu.
4: Hello, happy Monday.
0: Happy Monday indeed.
4: Well, is it a happy Monday?
0: Absolutely. The sky is blue, the birds are chirping, there's lots of beautiful, auspicious energy post the full moon.
4: Okay, all right, I'll take that. But you know, with happiness, there's always the other side, the flip side. We saw mass shootings taking place over the weekend in South Africa. This is what we're going to be focusing on. This is highlighting, the country's ongoing struggle with gun violence. We're going to be speaking to Dorothy Mushi, who's a crime analyst. And she'll unpack for us exactly, where is it going wrong? How are we getting it wrong? And what needs to be done in terms of, curbing this violence that's taking place? It was the Western Cape and the West Rand in the Gauteng province. So there's a lot that's happening. And we saw in some parts there are some soldiers on the ground. Do the South African Police Service, do they need assistance on the ground? And what are they doing to tackle this upsurge that we're seeing of gun violence? And it's happening, especially on the weekends at places where people are supposed to be having fun and having a good time. And this is where one of the incidences took place in the Gauteng province. And also we're looking at Abahlali baseMjondolo leading a peaceful demonstration today outside the Kempton Park police station in the Gauteng province. We'll be speaking to SABC News reporter Spiwe Mkhize, who is on the ground. And then we go to the east of Africa, where the Kenyan government has classified the expected El Nino rains as an imminent national security threat, with all 47 counties potentially affected. So all these and more coming up on Africa Update today.
0: There we go. I'm back on. Okay, very important issues coming through on today's edition of the program. So I definitely encourage you to tune in on www.channelafrica.co.za. Otherwise, if you happen to be on Facebook, we're streaming audio visually there as well. So Lulu Gabu coming through with Africa Update just after 12. Have yourself a fabulous rest of the day. Can I leave you with a song? How's about that? How's about I leave you with something? Stimela Uzwakala, the title of the song. Cheers.

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1: It is midday and this is Africa Update, coming to you live from Johannesburg in South Africa on Channel Africa from an African perspective. I'm Lulu Gabu. A lot coming up in the next hour, but first let's go to the news.
0: SABC News. The African perspective.
2: Thank you, Lulu. Your top stories this hour. South Africa opens a gender-based violence inquiry hearings and Russia plans additional attacks of sabotage across Europe. Good morning. A five-day national inquiry into victim support, reporting and investigations into gender-based violence and femicide is underway in Johannesburg, South Africa. The aim of the inquiry is to respond more effectively to GBVF in the country. The inquiry has been organized by the Commission of Gender Equality, the Human Rights Commission and the Commission for the Promotion and Protection of the Rights of Cultural, Religious and Linguistic Communities. The inquiry also seeks to hold duty bearers accountable on issues and challenges of GBVF and explore measures to improve the criminal justice system when it comes to processing GBVF matters. South African Human Rights Commission spokesperson Wisani Baloyi.
3: We need to be vigilant because we see in the intelligence that Russia is planning more sabotage acts and actually,
2: Apologies for that audio. Rather onto the story now. Indigenous leaders from across 16 nations are gathered in Nairobi demanding a fundamental shift in global conservation, accusing states and green groups of dispossessing them of their ancestral lands. The delegates say fortress conservation models have evicted communities, criminalized traditional livelihoods and violated the principle of free, prior and informed consent. They are now pushing for legally recognized land tenure, management of protection areas and a direct funding for indigenous-led conservation. Kenyan ecologist and conservation writer Mordecai Ogada says more land is being targeted for financing.
4: The conservancy umbrella bodies are currently in New York cutting new deals to get more financing, to grab more land, to make more conservancies in our forests, our rangelands and other areas inhabited by indigenous people. It's important that we stand up against this and we take action and come together before it becomes too late. Because if we don't take this action right now, it will get to a point where the action we will have to take will be one that is harmful to our entire societies and our countries.
2: And the African Union has called for institutionalizing a South-South and a triangular cooperation to accelerate development. The call was made at the African Peer Review Mechanism, APRM, a high-level dialogue on the margins of the 81st UN General Assembly, held under the theme Towards 2030 and Beyond, Unlocking the Power of Triangular and South-South Cooperation to Accelerate the SDGs and Agenda 2063. Nigerian diplomat and African Union Commissioner for Political Affairs, Bankole Adeoye, said such cooperation is vital to deepen economic interdependence and leverage comparative advantages among global South countries. He said Agenda 2063, SECOND's 10-year implementation plan, aims to position Africa as an influential player in the global order through stronger national ecosystem ownership of a development agendas and self-reliance. The AU reaffirmed full support for the upcoming fourth edition of the African High-Level Forum on South-South and Triangular Cooperation to Advance Prosperity, Good Governance and Inclusive Development. And onto this now, Ethiopia's federal military says it is handling rising tensions in the north with resistance aimed fears for, rather, Ethiopia's federal military says it is handling rising tensions in the north with restraint amid fears the 2022 Pretoria peace agreement is collapsing and could plunge the country back into full-scale civil war. In his first comments on recent developments, Army Chief of Staff Field Marshal Bahanu Jula said the military has or was responding to alleged provocations by the Tigray People's Liberation Front, TPLF, with wisdom and restraint. Intense fighting has escalated across multiple fronts in Tigray, Afar and Amhara, triggering international concern over civilian casualties, drone strikes and telecoms blackouts. Author and human rights activist in Ethiopia, Bafakadu Heilu.
5: should restart, and this time the representatives of the African Union and other countries need to include all parties involved in this conflict. Also, the problem is deep-rooted with the way the constitution is formulated and the Ethiopian history that precedes the current constitution. Therefore, there must be a discussion and a negotiation to resolve the root causes that are using immediate causes to engulf new conflicts, new alliances.
2: And the EU foreign policy chief, Kaja Kallas, says the intelligence reports indicated that Russia is planning additional acts of sabotage across Europe ahead of the Foreign Affairs Council on Defense, which takes place today in Brussels. The EU has been working to strengthen its collective defense capabilities while maintaining support for Ukraine against Russia's aggression. A recap of a top story: a five-day national inquiry into gender-based violence and femicide is underway in Johannesburg, South Africa, to improve victim support and hold authorities accountable. For any news stories you'd like to share with us, please send an email to newsroom@channelafrica.co.za or call us on +27117144459. For Channel Africa News, I am Matapela Mahape.
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6: In our sports headline, Guinea head coach has placed Bafana Bafana as one of the giants of Africa. And South African boxing sensation Ricardo Malajiga is the WBC champion of the world. I'll be back with these and other stories at the bottom of the hour.
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1: It is 12:06 Central African time, and we're coming to you live from Johannesburg in South Africa on Channel Africa from an African perspective. Now, coming up in this hour, at least 28 people have been killed in two mass shootings in South Africa over the weekend, highlighting the country's ongoing struggle with gun violence. And the Kenyan government classifies the expected El Nino rains as an imminent national security threat. I'll stay connected to Africa and the world with Channel Africa, the international voice of the South African Broadcasting Corporation. 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
1: Today on Hashtag Africa Update Ask, at least 28 people have been killed in two mass shootings in South Africa over the weekend, highlighting the country's ongoing struggle with gun violence. 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
1: At least 28 people have been killed in two mass shootings in South Africa over the weekend, highlighting the country's ongoing struggle with gun violence. 18 people were killed when eight gunmen opened fire at a bar near Johannesburg on Saturday evening. In a separate shooting in the early hours of Sunday morning, 10 people were killed outside an entertainment venue in a township near Cape Town, while another 11 were injured. President Cyril Ramaphosa says that law enforcement agencies have been instructed to work around the clock to tackle the country's high levels of violent crime. And for more on this, we are joined on the line by Dorothy Mushi, a crime analyst. Dorothy, good afternoon and thank you for joining us on Africa Update.
12: Good afternoon and good afternoon to your viewers and listeners and thank you for having me.
1: Now, Dorothy, two mass shootings in one weekend. What does this tell us about the state of gun violence in South Africa?
12: It is actually a very somber reflection of the state of gun violence in South Africa. It's an indication that we have a growing problem when it comes to issues of organized crime and in actual fact, how guns are being utilized in the commission of crimes. And this is quite saddening despite the existence of our gun regulations. It seems like we are losing in terms of the battle of how we manage the utilization of firearms.
1: Why are we losing? Why are we losing in that stance? Because it seems like it's very easy to get guns on in any street corner in South Africa. What are the major challenges, I beg your pardon, when it comes to, easy access to guns?
12: I think the challenge is the control thereof. I mean, if you've realized recently there has been exposures where you would find that firearms are being sold in the black market. We've had incidents where firearms would be stolen from the SAPS 13s. We've got a lot of security companies as well who also fail to look after the firearms that are within their control. And also remember issues of criminality. You find that there's individuals who legally possess firearms. However, then they end up losing them or they end up being robbed. Recently, we also saw an issue of a JMPD official who had his official firearm being stolen from him in the public, you know. So that is an indication that criminals will stop at nothing to gain access to firearms. So we need to find new regulations on how we control the influx of firearms in the country. Because the thing is, even though the firearm might be legal, the problem is that it will be turned to be an illegal firearm once it gets into the wrong hands.
1: And how effective are current efforts to trace and remove illegal firearms from circulation, even the ones that, as you said, can be legal but become illegal?
12: I think the SAPS is trying to intensify efforts of how to control firearms, and that is also requires them to do that in collaboration with other agencies such as your private security industry regulator. So I believe that they are in a process of getting more vigorous ways of controlling firearms, because as we've seen also, firearms have a major impact on organized crime. We see a lot of organized crime syndicates utilizing these illegal firearms. I mean, if you look at the illegal mining sector, if you look at drug and turf wars, these illegal firearms are being utilized there explicitly.
1: Now, President Cyril Ramaphosa says law enforcement agencies have been instructed to work around the clock to bring down crime. Beyond increasing police visibility, What investigative capabilities are needed to prevent these kinds of shootings?
12: I think what needs to happen is they need to beef up the gang violence units within the SAPS. They need to be capacitated. They need to also be resourced. Because as we've also heard in the media, I mean, a lot of the anti-gang units, especially the one in Cape Town, is under-resourced. And if you are saying you've got a scourge of gang violence, you need to then put together efforts of resourcing those type of specialized units adequately so that they can fight the issues that you are having of concern. So that needs to happen, especially within the anti-gang units. And also in terms of investigation capacity, it's important to have new tools and means of catching criminals or fighting a scourge. Using more vigorous ways such as your cyber tracking. So there is means out there that can be used to fight the scourge. It just needs to be tapped into.
1: From your assessment, are South Africa's current strategies focused too heavily on responding to violent crime after it happens rather than preventing it?
12: I would agree with that, because our current strategies are more reactive as opposed to proactive. And in policing, the best method of policing a society such as what we have in South Africa is more proactive. And in that, it would mean we need to have more engagements also with communities. At this point in time, community trust towards the SAPS is at an all-time low. And if you do not have good relations with the community as well as the community policing forums, then you are fighting a losing battle. A lot of crimes are solved with the engagement of the community. If people are not comfortable in reporting crime, if they're not comfortable in sharing information with the police, that then brings a deficit in terms of being able to fight your issues of crime. We've got amazing legislation, as we've mentioned. There is the national anti-organized crime strategy, which is more focusing on proactive means of fighting organized crime. And unfortunately, the strategy is not being utilized accordingly. It needs to be reviewed to look at the current issues, irrespective of the fact that the pillars and the issues that are at the forefront are our current issues, such as your illegal mining, your issues that relate to hijacking of killing of people who are out in the field. It needs more attention. People need to know that they can trust the police, because if you look at the pillars also in the strategy, it speaks of the criminal justice process. If we can trust the process to fight these issues, then we will be winning the fight against crime.
1: Dorothy, we'll leave it there for today. Thank you for joining us on Africa Update.
12: Thank you.
1: That's Dorothy Mushi, a crime analyst, joining us on the line. It is 18 after 12 Central African Time.
0: 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When the story moves, we move. 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
1: Human Rights Watch is calling on Ethiopian authorities to restore communications in the northern Tigray region, saying the blackout is hindering humanitarian access. Internet monitoring group NetBlocks confirmed on Friday that internet access had been disrupted in the region. The rights group is also calling for an investigation into a possible war crime involving an Ethiopian government airstrike on a residential compound in Tigray on the 20th of August. Other developments come amid renewed fighting in Tigray, Amhara and Afar between Ethiopian forces and fighters affiliated with the Tigray People's Liberation Front. Tutu Ngobeni has more.
13: The conflict began on Wednesday when Tigrayan forces and their allies seized three local airports and launched attacks against federal troops in Afar and Amhara in Ethiopia. The Tigray People's Liberation Front, TPLF, says it's engaged in a defensive war to counter aggression by Ethiopian Prime Minister Abiy Ahmed's government. The federal government has accused Eritrea of financially backing the TPLF and its allies, which Asmara denies. Chairperson of the African Union Commission, Mahmoud Ali Yusuf, has called for utmost restraint and the immediate cessation of all actions that could further escalate tensions, calling on the resumption of direct talks without delay within the framework of the Pretoria Agreement of 2022. Addressing leaders at the United Nations General Assembly in New York, Ethiopian President Taye Atke Selassie has blamed external actors for the renewed fighting.
14: In spite of attempts by reckless external actors who are habitually engaged in fueling instability, despite continued interference in our internal affairs by adversarial elements, we have exercised immense restraint and remained by the firm conviction of becoming one of the most prosperous and dynamic development engines in the Africa. Our message to forces of destruction and mayhem is loud and clear. We urge them to respect the sacred right of the people of the Horn of Africa to live in peace and prosperity.
13: Letitia Bera, Deputy Africa Director at Human Rights Watch, says the fighting of the past few days is of grave concern.
15: The escalation in fighting in northern Ethiopia in the last few days is obviously alarming. This happens on the backdrop of what has been ongoing skirmishes, which have already happened in this year between federal government forces and Tigrayan forces, but also an uptick in airstrikes by the federal government in Tigray since August.
13: Bera has raised the alarm on the impact the latest war will have on civilians, as there's an existing humanitarian crisis in the region.
15: Obviously, the context is very alarming for civilians. We're speaking about a context in which there is already a dire humanitarian situation, but we're obviously also speaking about warring parties who have repeatedly shown disregard for civilian protection. So it's absolutely critical that the guarantors of the Pretoria Agreement, including South Africa, are pressing the warring parties to protect civilians and civilian infrastructure.
13: On Friday, NetBlocks, a monitor that reports internet outages, confirmed the internet was interrupted in the area. Bera says the communication blackout should be lifted to ensure that humanitarian organizations are able to safely access the region.
15: There needs to be a real push to make sure that the communications blackout, which is in place over the region, is lifted. It is critical for there to be accessible information on what is happening in the region. It is key that humanitarian actors can safely enter the region. It really is a very worrying moment for civilian communities throughout northern Ethiopia, and it is critical that international and regional actors are calling for public monitoring and reporting, are calling for the communication shutdown to be lifted, and are calling on the warring parties to act to ensure that their actions are not targeting civilians and destroying civilian infrastructure.
13: The United Nations has also expressed deep concern over what it has described as a worsening security situation in Ethiopia. For Channel Africa News, I am Tutu Ngobeni in Johannesburg.
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1: Today on Hashtag Africa Update Ask, at least 28 people have been killed in two mass shootings in South Africa over the weekend, highlighting the country's ongoing struggle with gun violence. Now, we want to know, What did these repeated mass shootings tell us about policing, organized crime and community safety in South Africa? 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That's on X, Instagram at Channel Africa One, on Facebook at Channel Africa. You can also send us your comments and voice notes on +27 83 288 6684. Hashtag Africa Update Us.
0: One day, your beadwork will inspire the next generation of crafters celebrating Africa's heritage.
1: Well, South Africa's Electricity and Energy Minister Hosea Ntsorama-Kgopa has confirmed that Dr. Mteto Nyati will continue as the chairperson of Eskom, the country's state-owned electricity utility. The government says Eskom is entering a new phase of its recovery, with the focus shifting from improving power generation to building a financially sustainable utility, expanding the electricity grid, attracting new generation, and strengthening its position in the regional power market. Our economics reporter, Innocent Simosa, has more.
16: Minister Ramakgopa says the continuation of Dr. Mteto Nyati's tenure comes with a broader mandate for Eskom to turn recent gains in generation performance into long-term energy security, financial sustainability, and more reliable service for South Africans.
17: We'll ensure that Eskom is very deliberate on attending to technical losses, leakage, so that those inefficiencies are not passed to the end consumer. And we are placing that at the door of the Eskom board to design that strategy and see how best we can resolve this question. Eskom must lower the cost of electricity supply by improving plant performance, procurement, maintenance, project delivery, and workforce productivity. Our intention of lowering the cost of electricity will not materialize, will not eventuate, for as long as Eskom is unable to address these inefficiencies.
16: Re-elected Eskom chairperson Dr. Mteto Nyati says energy affordability remains at the heart of the utility's priorities.
18: People have seen too much waste and too little consequence. At the same time, South Africa and countries across sub-Saharan Africa are pushing, and correctly so, they are pushing for local beneficiation of critical minerals and the manufacture of components that define the renewable energy era. That opportunity will not wait for us. There's urgency around affordable energy that we cannot soften.
16: With Eskom's generation performance improving, what are the biggest risks that could prevent the utility from turning this recovery into long-term energy security and financial sustainability? Professor Vali Padiachi is power and energy expert.
19: The primary risk is what I call the business model trap. The minister has been clear the era of relying on repeated fiscal bailouts or aggressive double-digit tariff hikes by Eskom must end. The challenge lies in moving from a utility that survives on state support to one that operates as a financially sound, self-sustaining entity. This requires a delicate balancing act, that is, maintaining affordability for South Africans whilst securing the massive capital needed for inter alia infrastructure, etc.
16: Professor Padiachi says Eskom needs to address its structural challenges.
19: The Eskom recovery is real, but the transition to long-term energy security, rather electrical energy security, is fragile. Success in this next phase, that is Eskom 2.0, will not be measured by the absence of load shedding alone, which was Eskom 1.0, but by whether Eskom can transform into a modern, disciplined, and commercially viable utility that no longer requires the taxpayer at the crutch.
16: For Channel Africa News, I'm Innocent Samos in Johannesburg, South Africa.
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0: 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The African Perspective.
2: Thank you, Lulu, and good afternoon. A five-day national inquiry into victims' support reporting and investigations into gender-based violence and femicide is underway in Johannesburg, South Africa. The aim of the inquiry is to respond more effectively to GBVF in the country and hold authorities accountable. And Ethiopia's army chief has accused Eritrea, Egypt and Sudan and other powers of backing armed groups in northern regions of his country. And EU foreign policy chief Kaja Kallas says that intelligence reports indicate that Russia is planning additional acts of sabotage across Europe ahead of the Foreign Affairs Council of Defence, which take place today in Brussels. For Channel African News, I am Matapala Mahape.
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6: First up in our sports update, it's football news. Guinea head coach Paulo Duarte has put Bafana Bafana amongst the three teams on the continent, counting Morocco, Senegal and South Africa in that order, as the top three teams in Africa today. Duarte, speaking after watching his side lose 2-1 to Bafana Bafana at Orlando Stadium south of Johannesburg in an opening 2027 Africa Cup of Nations AFCON qualifier. The West Africans put up a gallant effort, drawing level in the 69th minute through Seyiduba Cisse's goal, but were floored by a Samuel Ogabini strike 6 minutes later. Duarte qualifies his statement.
20: Deuxième, féliciter mon équipe.
21: First of all, great games. Congratulations to South Africa and congratulations to Guinea. They really try hard to play their own game, especially in the first half. South Africa was very strong. South Africa was very dynamic. But in the second half, Guinea came very strong and tried to play a different type of football. And you guys saw the result and the score, the goal. But also you need to understand that they needed to actually get the rhythm of the game. And you need to understand South Africa is actually one of the best teams in Africa. And it was not an easy game.
6: Group D is also tricky because only one team will join co-host Kenya in the Pamoja AFCON next year, something that Duarte feels is unfair to the other teams in the group, including Eritrea, who held the Harambee Stars to a 1-0 draw at the Nyayo Stadium in Nairobi, Kenya.
22: Franchement, avec le respect, la CAF, j'ai pas compris.
21: Okay, so it's an open group, first of all, and he doesn't understand how the draw was made. When you look at the draw actually with the team of Kenya, Eritrea and South Africa, it doesn't feel like it's fair in terms of like the drawing. But they have games to play and they have more games to play, an away game coming and the game at home as well. They'll do everything and to actually get a result about that.
6: In boxing news, South African boxing sensation Ricardo Magic Malajiga has defeated the previously unbeaten Tomoya Tsuruboyi via split decision to win the vacant WBC Super Flyweight title at Toyota Arena in Tokyo, Japan. Despite fighting outside of South Africa for the first time in his professional career, a 28-year-old managed to pressure of being an away boxer and control the fight from the first round.
23: Have a split decision. Judging
3: ringside, Juan Carlos Pelayo scores about 115 to 113 in favor of Tsuboi. Judge at ringside, Nathan Palmer scores the action 116-112 in favor of Malajika. David Sutherland sees the action 115 to 113 in favor of the winner. He is now the WBC Super Flyweight Champion of the World.
6: Finally, tennis news. Alexander Zverev beat Leonard Tin on the final day of the Lever Cup to lead Team Europe to their sixth title. U.S. Open champion Zverev recovered from a disappointing defeat by Team Wales' Alex de Minaur on day two and eased to a 7-6, 7-3, 6-3 win over Tin at London's O2 Arena after Carlos Alcaraz's heroics kept Europe in contention after that loss on day two. Flavio Cobolli and Jakub Mensik beat de Minaur and Taylor Fritz in the doubles to extend their lead before Zverev triumphed. For any sports stories you'd like to share with us, please send us an email to newsroom@channelafrica.co.za or call us on +27 11 714 4459. 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
4: Thank you, Lulu, and a very good afternoon with your business news. I am Jean Pedro Yabala. Labour ministers from African Union member states and Gulf Cooperation Council countries, together with Jordan and Lebanon, are set to meet in Dar es Salaam from the 5th to the 6th of October for the second Africa GCC Plus Dialogue on Labour Mobility. Governments across Africa and the Gulf are joining forces to manage one of the world's biggest migrant worker corridors, Zolisa Sigabi reports.
5: Some 4.7 million migrants from Africa were living in GCC countries in 2024. Demand remains strong in domestic and care work, construction, hospitality, transport, agriculture, and services. Across the Arab States region, about 24.1 million migrant workers are hosted, which makes about around 14% of the global total, and they make up 41.4% of the labor force, against a global average of 5%.
4: Zambia's finance ministry says it aims to lift economic growth to over 7% within the next 3 years, building on progress in restructuring its external debt. According to Finance Minister Sithumbeka Moso-Kotwane, the Southern African nation plans to move beyond stabilizing the

0: and from the world's number two gold mining company. However, the deal only offers a 14% bonus on top of Northern Star's current share price. That is well below the 30% extra usually expected to get a corporate takeover approved in Australia.
1: And in other news, rising inflation and robust economic growth, coupled with global monetary tightening, are putting pressure on the Reserve Bank of India. While the RBI maintained the repo rate at 5.25% in August, changing macroeconomic conditions mean a rate hike is likely at the upcoming October policy meeting. Policymakers were waiting for more evidence of inflationary pressures becoming normalized before moving on rates. We cap it off with your financial indicators. One US dollar in Nigeria is trading at 1,000 Naira 326. In Botswana, it's 13 Pula 36. Kenya, the dollar is trading at 128 shilling 53. In Zambia, we're looking at 19 Kwacha 25. Looking at BRICS countries, $1 in Brazil is trading at 5 Rel 18. Russia, 84 rubles. And in India, it's 95 rupees 78. China, 6 Yuan 71. And in South Africa, $1 is trading at 16 Rand 28. $1 is trading at 75 pence to the British pound and 87 to the euro. Looking at commodities, gold is trading at $4,157 and platinum is at $1,734 per ounce, while the price of Brent crude oil is at $108.21 a barrel. That's how we conclude your business news for this hour. For any business stories you'd like to share with us, please send us an email to newsroom@channelafrica.co.za or call us on +27 11 714 4459. For Channel Africa Business, I am João Pedro Gyabala.
2: 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And seen the faces behind the voices. 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
3: It is 12:41 Central African Time and we're coming to you live from Johannesburg in South Africa. Abahlali baseMjondolo, a movement of the poor in South Africa, is leading a peaceful demonstration today outside the Kempton Park police station in the Gauteng province. The organization is calling on community members, women's and youth organizations, faith-based groups, trade unions, and other progressive forces in Ekurhuleni to join the protest. Abahlali baseMjondolo says the cases of femicide highlight what it describes as a failure of the systems meant to protect women from gender-based violence. And for more on this, we are joined on the line by SABC News reporter Spiwe Mkize. Spiwe, good afternoon and thank you for joining us on Africa Update.
4: Good afternoon, Lulu, and thank you for having me.
3: Now, Spiwe, brief us on what is happening at Kempton Park Police Station and just the main demands that are being raised by Abahlali baseMjondolo.
4: Well, Lulu, I am currently here at the Kempton Park Station, police station, but the protesters have just dispersed. It was a very brief march. They met around I would say a block away from the police station and marched towards the police station and handed in their memorandum of grievances. But it was just around 200 people there from different branches here in Gauteng. Some of them coming from Tembisa, some here in Ekurhuleni. Their main concern is that they are blaming doing. They are saying the police are not doing their job. If you would remember, Lulu, by the time when Tonto, one of the women that were whose bodies were found here in Kempton Park, when she was missing, there was then reports that coming out that in fact there are other women who were killed and their bodies were dumped, you know, around the streets here in Kempton Park, and now these.

0: the people that are marching here are saying they have a very serious problem with that, actually, to say what were the police doing from July or June up until now, where that we now see more and more bodies of women, you know, piling up. So they are very angry. They're saying that they're asking the police to, they're accusing them actually of corruption, saying that dockets keep on, you know, missing. So they also pleaded with them to do their job.
1: And, you know, given that Abahlali has called on trade unions, youth, faith-based groups and other organizations to participate, are we seeing a broader mobilization around femicide and gender-based violence in Ekurhuleni?
0: I would say so, Lulu, because not only here was Abahlali baseMjondolo, but we saw representatives from SARI. And in the past week, we were burying one of the victims, Dineo Motapani. There were also, you know, organizations there saying that they want to form and they actually want to speak to boys, young boys, before they actually grow up so that they can know how to treat women and how to treat girls. We spoke to some organization there saying that they also want to, you know, call on men to form groups. It can be different groups here in Ekurhuleni because it would also depend on where the people are stationed. But here today also we saw a number of other groups except for Abahlali baseMjondolo saying that they are actually, you know, in one voice with Abahlali baseMjondolo, and what they want is the end, an end to the killing of women, and also not only women but also children.
1: And just looking at the fact that these demonstrations have been happening for days, what response has Abahlali baseMjondolo received from the police or just other authorities so far?
0: Well, today, this morning, the station commander did receive their memorandum of grievances, and he did highlight that it is their actually it's their, you know, constitutional duty to make sure that women are protected. But Lulu, we've had this many times. Many a times when memorandums of grievances are being handed to the police stations, we normally hear, you know, the same answer, and we would have wanted to find out what the police mean when they say they do know that this is their constitutional duty. But unfortunately, we're not able to get, you know, a straight response. But because, as you would know, the police are based at the stations, they will tell you that they are not communication officers. This is a response that we actually want to get from, even if it can be from the nationalists, to what are the police doing now? Is there action, or is it just, you know, talk to say, okay, we've received the memorandum and going forward we'll sit down and see what we can do about it? But is there action that is being taken? So this is something that we are also pursuing to find out from the national, you know, police spokesperson to find out what is it that they've done from when the women were killed. And from when they discovered that there's so many women whose bodies are being found. Because the latest was this weekend, the 11th one, and it is very concerning. So we'd also speak to, you know, the spokespeople from the police just to find out what is it that they're going to do going forward.
1: Well, Spiwe, we'll leave it there for today. Thank you for joining us on Africa Update.
0: Thank you.
1: It's SABC News reporter Spiwe Mkhize joining us on the line. It is 12:47 Central African Time, and we're coming to you live from Johannesburg in South Africa.
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1: The Kenyan government has classified the expected El Nino rains as an imminent national security threat, with all 47 counties potentially affected. Authorities are urging Kenyans to closely follow official security and disaster management updates to help protect lives and property. Channel Africa's Lebogang Mabang has more.
3: The Kenyan government has classified the expected El Nino rains as an imminent national security threat. The government is urging Kenyans to closely follow official security and disaster management updates as the country prepares for potentially severe flooding. Deputy President Kithure Kindiki made the remarks recently after chairing an El Nino preparedness meeting at his Karen residence.
4: Where evacuation orders are issued, they must be complied with. Where certain movements may be restricted to avoid a loss of life, for example, in the past where we've had people crossing flooded rivers, ignoring security alerts, we do not want that to happen.
3: The warning comes as the Kenya Human Rights Commission raises concerns about the potential human rights impact of the rains. The commission says that severe flooding could result in injuries, deaths, loss of property and livelihoods, while also affecting people's rights to dignity and life. Robert Waweru is the commission's program advisor.
5: So there are several human rights risks that will accompany the severe flooding that will come with El Nino. The first one is obvious one, which is injuries, deaths, and loss of properties and loss of livelihoods. We have witnessed this before, not in the distant past. For example, when we last had severe flooding in Kenya in 2024, which is a violation of the right to dignity and the right to life under several provisions of the Kenyan Constitution under Chapter 4, which is the Bill of Rights.
3: Waweru says they expect the rains to affect all 47 counties, but questions whether enough preparations have been made, particularly in areas that have experienced flooding in the past.
5: We anticipate that the El Nino is going to affect all the 47 counties. We are not very sure how the government has prepared itself. We have seen bits and pieces of what the government is trying to do, but the information is not publicly available on what the government is doing, but there is a bit of maybe unclogging of drainages here, especially here in Nairobi, but in other areas that are prone to flooding, for example in Western Kenya also, we are not sure what measures the government have taken there to ensure that there's no loss of life and loss of livelihoods.
3: The commission is calling on national and county authorities to strengthen preparedness, improve public communication, and address infrastructure problems that could worsen flooding.
5: So the Kenyan government and county authorities should be taking a couple of measures to ensure that it averts the loss of life and disruption of essential services. So the government should be disseminating timely information to relevant authorities and to the public, so that the public can take the necessary measures. The government should be taking measures to ensure that infrastructural issues that contribute to flooding are addressed. And these include things like the blockages of the drainage systems within the cities.
3: With the rains expected from late September through December, the Kenya Human Rights Commission says timely information and preparedness will be crucial in protecting communities, livelihoods, and essential services across the country. Reporting for Channel Africa, I am Lebogang Mabange.
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6: Merci Joël. Joël will be back at the top of the hour on Vue d'Afrique.
2: One day, your beadwork will inspire the next generation of crafters celebrating Africa's heritage.
1: Oh, thank you to Joel there. Now, Colombia's new government has withdrawn its intervention in South Africa's genocide case against Israel at the International Court of Justice. South Africa has accused Israel of violating its obligations under the Genocide Convention through its military operations in Gaza, allegations Israel rejects. As Kailitha Khumalo reports, Colombia has formally notified the World Court of its decision.
8: Pretoria's continued to submit material to the court as it presses its case and seeks compliance with provisional measures already issued by the ICJ. International Relations and Cooperation Minister Ronald Lumola maintains that developments on the ground reinforce the need for international legal intervention.
9: The state of Israel's continued violation of international and humanitarian law constitutes genocide, and we remain steadfast in our view that international community must act decisively to end this impunity. In our support of a just and a lasting peace and a two-state solution, in accordance with the UN resolution, South Africa is unwavering.
8: Israeli Prime Minister Benjamin Netanyahu strongly rejects the genocide allegation.
10: You ask, why are we winning? Well, Yoni said it simply. We have no other choice. And throughout this long war, our goal never wavered. To win with unwavering resolve, to win with unrelenting courage, because this is Israel, one nation fighting for one future, left and right, young and old, religious and secular. Do we have our differences? Of course we do. Who doesn't? But in critical moments, those moments that shape our destiny, we stand together.
8: Palestinian President Mahmoud Abbas says the international community should not turn a blind eye to the situation.
11: We also affirm that the Palestinian people and its leadership should not be punished for demanding an end for the occupation or for turning to the UN, the International Court of Justice, and the International Criminal Court. Our choice to invoke international law and its institutions is a peaceful and civilized choice, and not an act that runs counter to peace. Denying the Palestinian delegation access to the UN headquarters is a violation of the United States' obligations as the host country.
8: Colombia says the withdrawal does not modify the country's status as a state's party to the Convention on the Prevention and Punishment of the Crime of Genocide, nor does it affect the validity, scope, or binding force of the international obligations assumed under that instrument. A number of other states, including Turkey, Spain, Cuba, Brazil, and Belgium, are supporting South Africa's case. Kailitha Khumalo, SABC News, Johannesburg.
2: One day, Yossi Shweshwe and all Ankara Patton will be the next African trend. Your hairstyle will become a cultural signature. Your slang will be in the dictionary. Because heritage isn't just something we inherit, it's something we contribute to. The song being written today, the recipe passed down tonight, the slang invented tomorrow, the dance going viral next week. Our heritage isn't just behind us. It's happening right now. Celebrating Africa's heritage on Channel Africa, the African perspective. When the story moves, we move. Africa Update with Lulu Kabuk, 12 to 1 p.m. Central African Time on Channel Africa.
1: Well, today on Hashtag Africa Update Ask, at least 28 people have been killed in two mass shootings in South Africa over the weekend, highlighting the country's ongoing struggle with gun violence. 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You can also send us your comments and voice notes on +27 83 288 6684. Hashtag Africa Update Ask. And that's how we wrap Africa Update today. It's been a good one. Continue with us on all our social media platforms. And let's do this again tomorrow. Bye-bye.

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1: I'm Khanya Sosiwa, and I make sure that you start off your day with simple, smooth, and saucy sauce. We can fly. Where's Khanya from? Ooh, from the beautiful, luscious green hills of KwaZulu-Natal. Emzansi. We can fly. Well, you can look forward to a sonic journey across the African continent and beyond. And this happens every Saturday and Sunday between midnight and 3 a.m. Central African time. Every week you can look forward to us finding out about interesting things around Festival Focus. And then, of course, on Sunday, we pay tribute by experiencing live sounds on Legends Live. Thank you. Thank you. Mic drop. Bye.
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0: 3 p.m. CAT on the upside. Welcome to Channel Africa, the best afternoon drive time show in Africa. Thank you so much for choosing us to usher in your wonderful afternoon. Let's kick things off with a news bulletin update from Onelintsintsi.
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2: Thank you, Nsako, and greetings to our listeners. In your top stories, a gender-based violence inquiry hearing underway in South Africa, and EU warns of Russian sabotage across Europe. Your latest news greetings to our listeners. A five-day national inquiry into victim support, reporting and investigations into gender-based violence and femicide is underway in Johannesburg, South Africa. The aim of the inquiry is to respond more effectively to GBVF in the country. The inquiry has been organized by the Commission for Gender Equality, the Human Rights Commission, and the Commission for the Promotion and Protection of the Rights of Cultural, Religious and Linguistic Communities. The inquiry also seeks to hold duty bearers accountable in issues and challenges of GBVF and to explore measures to improve criminal justice system when it comes to processing GBVF matters, as a Human Rights Commission spokesperson, Wisani Baloyi.
3: We have been receiving complaints regarding the challenges of GBVF. Hence, the Three Commission had sent a call for inputs from members of the public to come with their experiences. Many of the victims have indicated that they find challenges within the justice system.
2: Abahlali baseMjondolo translating people living in shacks in South Africa have given Kempton Park Police 7 days to account for the investigations into the murders of 11 women in Ekurhuleni in the east of Johannesburg since July. The organization marched to the Kempton Park Police Station demanding a public report detailing the status of each investigation. The organization's Lungile Vilakazi says women in the east of Johannesburg are being failed by the very system that is meant to protect them.
4: Victims are sent from pillar to post. Protection orders are not enforced. Docket disappear and no feedback is given to families. Police response time in shack settlement is extremely low. Women who report are not protected. Women who report are often not treated with dignity by the police. Section 12 of the Constitution guarantees everyone the right to be free from violence. Section 205 says SAPS has the duty to prevent crime and protect inhabitants. The police in Ekurhuleni are failing in their duty.
2: The African Union has called for institutionalizing South Sudan and triangular cooperation to accelerate development. The call was made at the Africa Peer Review Mechanism high-level dialogue on the margins of the 81st UN General Assembly held under the theme Towards 2030 and Beyond, unlocking the power of triangular and South Sudan cooperation to accelerate the SDGs and Agenda 2063. Nigerian diplomat and African Union Commissioner for Political Affairs, Bankole Adeoye, said such cooperation is vital to deepen economic interdependence and leverage comparative advantages amongst global South countries. He said Agenda 2063's second 10-year implementation plan aims to position Africa as an influential player in the global order through stronger national ecosystems, ownership of development agendas, and self-reliance. Ethiopia's army chief has accused Eritrea, Egypt, and Sudan and other powers of backing armed groups in northern regions of his country. Field Marshal Bihanu Jula's remarks are the first since sharp escalation of fighting last week in the Tigray region. He said Eritrea was supporting the rebellion of weakened Ethiopia. Eritrea and Egypt have both denied the accusations. BBC's Thomas Mokwana reports.
5: Field Marshal Berhanu Jula's comments follow reports of a telecommunications and financial blockade of Ethiopia's northern Tigray region as a battle for strategic towns continues following an escalation of hostilities last week. Communications blackouts make it difficult to know what is happening in Ethiopia, but drone and ground fighting is believed to be continuing on the fifth day of this renewed conflict, raising concerns about the safety of civilians.
2: Lastly, the EU foreign policy chief Kaja Kallas says the intelligence reports indicate that Russia is planning additional acts of sabotage across Europe ahead of the Foreign Affairs Council on Defense, which takes place today in Brussels. The EU has been working to strengthen its collective defense capabilities while maintaining support for Ukraine against Russian aggression. Kallas called for vigilance.
6: We need to be vigilant because we see in the intelligence that Russia is planning more sabotage acts and actually, you know, attacks against our democracy to divide our society, to intimidate our societies from refraining to help Ukraine. So this is something that they have in mind, and we have to keep this in mind as well to be, you know, standing up to these threats. Also, when we have intelligence, to be already able to react before these attacks actually taking place.
2: And recapping on your top stories, a five-day national inquiry into gender-based violence and femicide has gotten underway in Johannesburg, South Africa, to improve victim support and to hold authorities accountable. Channel Africa News, I'm Onele Tsintsi.
1: SABC News. The African Perspective. A new hour, a better perspective. 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
0: It is a 6 minutes after 3 p.m. CAT on The Upside with me and Nsako Mhlanga holding it down for the team. The other team is on the other side of the world, so we got to do what we got to do this afternoon. We hang out until 6 p.m. CAT. I'm hoping you had a wonderful weekend. Judging by my voice, I definitely did. In Zambia, it is called a Chisungu. In Botswana, it's called Bugwera. In Malawi, it's called Chinamwali. And in isiZulu, in South Africa, it's called Umemulo. This is a female rite of passage ceremony that takes place in different African countries. And I had the honor that one of my best friends decided that she wanted me to be one of the girls that usher her into this rite of passage. So I'm a brand new woman today, guys. This literally means I'm a brand new girl. So if you are out there claiming to be my ex, shame, sir, I do not know you, okay? The Memula cancelled everything. We're going to get into great conversations and great music. Let me know how your weekend was on at Channel Africa One. You can also catch us on SABC Plus. Welcome to the show.
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0: Shali Poppy was definitely right. I'm definitely in my Minister of Enjoyment era. I'm definitely in it, man. It's Laho coming through there. And I'm hoping you're having a wonderful day so far. You had a beautiful weekend. You spent it with family, friends. Even if you spent it alone sleeping, that for me is the perfect weekend. I think it's what we need sometimes, just to decompress, you know, gather yourself, get yourself together. And maybe if you haven't had that, you know, give yourself at least one day or even 2 hours, you know, just to be on your own, eat what you want to eat, drink what you want to drink, but tend to self. Make sure that you're doing that for me, okay? At Channel Africa One is where you can find us, and on SABC Plus, it is 10 after 3 CAT.
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0: She is currently my body goals. Thames with Try Me. Before that was the Zulu Queen Lwazi Nkulu with Eyami. There was a debate happening in the studio just now about who's the most romantic tribe. And Untando, our technical operator, is standing 10 toes that it's the Zulus. I'm not going to lie, I just landed from KZN. I might have to agree. I had a beautiful weekend there, and I might just agree that the Zulus just get this one. You know, maybe that's why it's the most spoken language in Africa. Who knows? It is at 18 after 3 CAT. Let's get into Daily Dilemma for today.
1: The Daily Dilemma on the upside.
0: All right, so as I was waiting, sitting around, I wanted to do a little bit of research on solo travel, right? And, you know, I know that a lot of women are getting into solo travel, but, you know, you have to be very particular about the countries you go to so that you don't find yourself in really, really tough situations, if I'm being honest with you. And it's scary, of course. I mean, even us going to the shops by ourselves feels like a mission. So you can imagine what traveling is like. And I stumbled upon one of our friends in Rwanda. And, you know, when I was looking at their policies, I know I do this for fun. I actually read policies from different countries for fun, guys. Yeah. And as I was looking at it, I was looking at their safety policies and the level of safety in Rwanda. And they're currently ranked on level 3, which is the highest level in terms of how safe it is, right? And I couldn't help but think that maybe, and this is particularly maybe the daily dilemma for today, because in South Africa, there are mass killings of women, and every single day we're reporting a body that has been found, and not much has been happening, not much has been done. You know, no one's really addressing us about our safety. It is almost like it is normal to find ourselves in a situation like this. So today's daily dilemma: should South Africa or different African countries be looking more closely to how other African countries are traveling, or rather handling safety and GBV? You have Rwanda that have very stringent policies. You have Kenya that have stringent policies. You have Botswana that also have stringent policies where GBV is concerned. Is it maybe time for us to look at, you know, the way other countries are doing things? I want the opinion of our superstar producer Numbi Selotengo on this one.
2: You know, to be honest, this is a conversation we've had months after months, years after years, and we all know the answer to it, including our leaders who are members of parliament. They know the answer. The fact that we're still having the conversation is a problem, because we're not supposed to be finding ourselves having these conversations. Last year during G20, didn't the president, our South African president Cyril Ramaphosa, didn't he say that, ladies, let's behave, the visitors have arrived, after they've left we'll address this issue? And a year later, we're still here.
0: Nothing has been addressed.
2: We've been marching very, very, I would say politely, if I could even phrase it that way.
0: Yeah, too politely.
2: Right? It's not a conversation, in all honesty, that I think we should be having right now. I think right now the conversation that we should be having is looking into our policies, looking into our legislative systems, and checking what's it. Why are we not introducing castration? Because in most cases, I'm being very much for real, guys.
0: No, I know. I giggle when I hear it, because for me, I think the stricter the policy, the better our safety. There is no way that we can experience this level of being unsafe. So much so that even when you're waiting for an Uber, you're hiding your phone. You can't even check how far your e-hailing is. You can't even walk around. You're wondering if I'm wearing too much, too little. It's just not sustainable to continue to live like this.
2: And it's the fact that even after all of that, we still have some men who are saying, nah, you guys need to be safe, you guys need to do this. You know, it's always that women should be doing certain things to keep themselves safe and never looking at the problem at hand. And now, because we're seeing more women who are obviously vocal, and obviously the help of social media, and I mean over the years, not just in the recent days and weeks, more men have started saying, hey, now I'm scared for my daughter. Now I'm scared for my mom. Because now they don't see those numbers as just numbers, but someone who could potentially be one of their family members.
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3: Mposithole. The Lake Kariba ferry tragedy has raised some serious questions about passenger safety, possible negligence and accountability, with Bulawayo Mayor and Senator David Coltart calling for an independent commission of inquiry to establish exactly what may have caused the disaster.
4: It's a very distressing occasion for all Zimbabweans. I think my concern is that the vast majority of people who've lost their lives and who've suffered as a result of this accident are desperately poor people. 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And my worry is that because they're poor, they will not have access to lawyers and others who may obtain justice for them.
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0: It is a 24 after 3 p.m. CAT on the Upside. We were having a conversation before, the quick break now about really where we are right now as South Africa. And I use the word we because, you know, Africa, everyone's problem is everyone's problem. You know, like if in Kigali, you guys have a rat problem, South Africa will also have a rat problem. And I think that sense of collaboration is quite important, especially with dealing with, you know, such issues, especially difficult issues like gender-based violence and femicide. It gets to a point. It gets to a, you know, I worry about how we are also treating the story. I was talking to one of my journalistic friends, Sisanda, and she was talking about how, you know, when they report these things and you're typing out the numbers, it's 11 bodies are found. But I don't think we fully understand that 11 funerals are going to be taking place. 11 families have been affected. It's not just a body that has been found. It is a life. And I feel like even as journalists, even as media personalities, as broadcasters, I think we also have a responsibility to share the sensitivity around it. And, you know, but as women, we can't only take on this fight on our own. I want Untando, our technical operator, to hop in on this conversation because I want to hear from the men, particularly him, with regards to this. You work with women all the time, so I can imagine how this must feel for you.
8: It's quite sad and like alarming because I feel like, yeah, it is quite alarming because, you know, like as an individual who was raised by women, who has sisters, who are scattered all over the country, it is quite alarming to hear such thing. And you hear like such weird reports and people are like, women should be observant, women should take care of themselves. But like, how?
0: How are we supposed to be protected?
8: It's like being robbed, dog. Like, you shouldn't be robbed. Yeah. And you were traveling there. Like, no, I shouldn't have been robbed in the first place. Regardless of where I was, you know? Mm. I shouldn't have to worry about being robbed. I shouldn't have to worry about being safe in my own country, you know? Mm. I think I should be able to take a walk even if it's 1 o'clock in the night. Mm. I shouldn't have to walk around. So imagine as us guys, we still fear like things like that. So how are women going to take care of themselves? We had a pandemic where Uber drivers were getting robbed. We have We have people, we have mass killings happening all over the country. Like, it is quite alarming.
0: Yeah,
8: how
0: the
8: do you
0: crime,
8: expect
0: yeah.
8: these females to take care of themselves?
0: And you know what my concern is? There was a launch of a super, like a brand new hotel resort type of thing in KZN. Mm. And it's the fact that that's happening. We're trying to encourage tourism, but our crime rates are still high. Mm. And I think until we get to a point where we realize that, guys, the two and two go together. You cannot bring tourists for them to be robbed. Mm. They're not going to want to come back here. So eventually this is going to bite us back as South Africans. Can we fix it, please? Please, at Channel Africa One, please share your thoughts on this. We're also going to hear from Fikile Lingwati on what's happening in the sporting front. Very festive. What happened this weekend, guys? And I'm going to ask him, because how is it that the Springboks lost but Bafana won? Hey, kuningi, man.
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0: It is a Faceless featuring Serotonin with a Venus coming through there on the upside. It is 3:30 CAT. Let's get into sport. I don't know. The coin flipped. If you told me that things were going to happen the way that they did in sport, Bafana, shout out to the win by the Springboks. What happened? Fikile Lingwati, king of sports. Let's get into it.
1: 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The African perspective.
2: Thank you, Zeko. Good afternoon. Tell you what, I don't have that story right now about the rugby Springboks, but let me tell you, it is good for the Springboks to a little bit lose so as they build towards the 2027 World Cup. And also, it's not something wrong for them to lose because we are used to them winning. It is just a little bit of a detour. We will come back and beat them. Let's start off with football news. Happening today, the Zimbabwe national team returns to play in front of its home crowd for the first time in 5 years today when they host the Democratic Republic of Congo in the 2025 Africa Cup of Nations AFCON qualifier at the National Stadium in Harare. The last game the Zim Warriors played at home was against Ethiopia in the FIFA World Cup qualifiers on the 14th of November 2021. Failure to meet CAF and FIFA stadium standards meant the Warriors played their home matches mainly in South Africa. For Captain Marvelous Nagamba, this is a special moment.
3: It'll be very important, and also us as players, we've spoken about it. The guys in the camp, they are very happy, excited to play in front of our home fans. And I think also they'll play a huge part as the way they are passionate, it will to be a boost for us as a team, and it's good to play in front of our fans. We are really happy and we appreciate the work that has been done for us to play in front of our own fans.
2: In cricket news, Cricket South Africa CSA President Rehan Richards says the organization has not met their goals when it comes to female representation within their non-independent directors. Richards made the concession following the annual general meeting which took place in Johannesburg over the weekend, saying it is something that needs sharp focus in the coming year. He says, while they are concerned about how things are at the moment and would like to have more women take up those positions of leadership, a lot depends on the affiliate unions and who they nominate from their level.
4: We've actually, and I must be 100% genuine with you guys and say that we have regressed. Our ability to retain cricket and cricket leadership out of a female perspective at an affiliate level is something that we're very, very concerned about, and we are looking at ways in strengthening that. We'll have to debate very thoroughly in the new year to ensure that we do address it, because it was a matter that was raised in my members' council on Wednesday night when we had a meeting. We cannot expect that all the women should come from the independent directors. The big problem is that you are very dependent on what happens at an affiliate level.
2: In cycling news, Brendan McNulty became the first American in 33 years to win the Men's World Road Race Championship, stunning the favorites in Montreal with a bold solo attack. The 28-year-old broke clear with 32 kilometers to go and held off a disorganized chase to finish 13 seconds ahead of Michael Matthews, with Matteo van der Poel third. McNulty succeeds teammate Tadej Pogacar as world champion, ending the USA's long wait since Lance Armstrong's 1993 title. We end with golf news. The United States staged a remarkable comeback against the internationals to win 9 of the 12 singles matches at the 2026 President's Cup at the Medina Country Club in Chicago on Sunday. The internationals won just one event in 15 previous attempts and needed just 5 points from a possible 12 to end the USA's dominance. The Americans trailed by 3 points going into the final day against the internationals and dominated the singles by winning 9 of the 12 matches. 26-year-old Jacob Bridgman, who won his second PGA Tour title a week ago, was the one who closed out the win. For any sports stories you'd like to share with us, please send us an email to newsroom@channelafrica.co.za or call us on +27117144459. 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
6: I'm Kanya Sisiwa, and I make sure that you start off your day with simple, smooth, and saucy sauce. We can fly. Where's Kanya from? Oh, from the beautiful, luscious green hills of KwaZulu-Natal. Mzansi. We can shine. Well, you you can look forward to a sonic journey across the African continent and beyond. And this happens every Saturday and Sunday between midnight and 3 a.m. Central African time. Every week you can look forward to us finding out about interesting things around Festival Focus. And then, of course, on Sunday, we pay tribute by experiencing live sounds on Legends Live. Thank you. Thank you. Mic drop. Bye.
0: 25 minutes to 4 p.m. CAT. Thank you so much, Figile, for that update. Oh, man. I'm sure you're super fun to watch sports with. Let's get into the bag. In fact, in 2 days, some people are going to be really getting into their bag. And one of them is Chanduko Likeke on our business update.
1: 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The African perspective.
5: Thank you, Nsako. Happy Monday to you. Zambia's finance ministry says it aims to lift economic growth to an average of 7% over the next 3 years, building on progress in restructuring its external debt. According to Finance Minister Situmbeko Musokotwane, Zambia plans to move beyond stabilizing the economy to securing more investment, stronger exports, and boosting job creation by harnessing sectors like mining, energy, and agriculture. Meanwhile, the International Monetary Fund, the IMF, forecasts that Zambia's economic growth will be about 4.3% this year. Labour ministers from African Union member states and Gulf Cooperation Council countries, together with Jordan and Lebanon, GCC+, are set to meet in Dar es Salaam from the 5th to the 6th of October for the second Africa GCC+ dialogue on labour mobility. Governments across Africa and the Gulf are joining forces to manage one of the world's busiest migrant worker corridors. Zolisa Sigabi reports.
7: Some 4.7 million migrants from Africa were living in GCC countries in 2024. Demand remains strong in domestic and care work, construction, hospitality, transport, agriculture, and services. Across the Arab States region, about 24.1 million migrant workers are hosted, which makes about around 14% of the global total, and they make up 41.4% of the labor force, against a global average of 5%.
5: Australia's top gold producer Northern Star Resources says it has rejected an unsolicited $27.1 billion takeover proposal from South Africa's gold fields. The offer comes after a rally in gold prices to record highs at the start of the year has fizzled out. Elizabeth Mapari with the details.
8: A successful takeover on Northern Star would rank among the biggest corporate deals in Australia and form the world's number two gold mining company. However, the deal only offers a 14% bonus on top of Northern Star's current share price. That is well below the 30% extra usually expected to get a corporate takeover approved in Australia.
5: Italian fuel prices have slightly dropped but remain above the cap of $1.14 for petrol and $2.50 for diesel announced last week by state-controlled energy group Eni. The rise in energy and consumer prices due to the Middle East conflict has been a major headache for Prime Minister Giorgia Meloni, who has tried to shield households and businesses while keeping Italy's strained finances in check. Let's have a look at financial indicators. One US dollar in Nigeria is trading at 1,000 Naira 326, Botswana 13 Pula 36, Kenya 128 shilling 53, Zambia 19 Kwacha 25, BRICS countries $1 in Brazil at 5 Real 18, Russia 84 Rubles, India 95 Rupees 78, China 61 71, South Africa 16 Rand 28. $1 is at 75 pence to the British pound, 87 to the euro. A look at commodities. Gold is at $4,145, platinum at $1,729 per ounce. The price of Brent crude oil, $106.73 a barrel. For any business stories you'd like to share with us, please send us an email to newsroom@channelafrica.co.za, or you can call us on +27 11714 4459. For Channel Africa Business, I am Chandruk O.

0: stiffs. And I'm saying this as a lawyer, I still hold my law licenses. But you know, when you curse over to the side to direct selling,
1: it's sales. People are just excited.
0: They want to party, they want to sell. There's the joy in the conversion. But my legal background really helps me a lot with what I do now, because I'm able to

0: 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You've seen us on our social media pages. 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
1: It is 18 minutes to 4 p.m. CAT. I love the conversation we're about to have now because we were having a chat in our law group chat, right? And we were talking about how much we use AI, that we're actually worried that there aren't a lot of policies to govern it, but are the businesses incorporating it in their operations? Or is it kind of like, you know what, guys, just use this particular thing and, you know, figure your way out of that job? But we need to unpack really the policy behind it, the integration of AI into our organizations. Joining us to have this conversation is Andrew Bourne, who's the regional head at Zoho. Andrew, thank you so much for joining us. And I hope I'm not talking to AI Andrew today.
2: No, you're not. It's me in the flesh.
1: Amazing. Because in this day and age, we're hearing it everywhere. You know, AI is everything. And people are finding ways to incorporate it into their daily lives, into their work. But, you know, how must businesses be set up in order to integrate it into their systems?
2: So it's very similar to having normal human staff. You know, you still need to have governance policies in place. You need to have an operations manual. You need to have, you know, privacy and security awareness documented. You need to have some sort of vision for the company. You need to have a company culture that you instill in your staff. And the same goes for AI, especially for the agentic AI, which is your agents that are going to start making decisions. And so there's a balance you need to find between rushing ahead with this new AI tool set that you've got, but also putting in place the right governance to protect things that might actually break your business.
1: Mm-hmm. And, you know, I feel like we struggle, especially in organizations, we struggle with change management. We don't know how to navigate change quickly. We don't know how to anticipate it. We don't know how to just, incorporate change management into this. With people already using AI, how difficult is it to now implement policies and regulations around the use of it in the workplace?
2: Well, it's moving so fast. So you have to work as things are changing. Mm. And so it's almost like something that you need to address, I would say, weekly or monthly, where you sit down and you say, okay, well, what happened this week or what happened this month? And with regards to using AI, and how do we need to maybe adapt our governance policies, our fair usage policy, or maybe our code of conduct with how staff can use AI, especially generative AI, and checking the work that they get from generative AI.
1: Yeah.
2: And so it's going to be, it's a continuous journey of updating those policies. But now with AI, it makes it easier to generate these policies.
1: Mm.
2: So it's an exciting future ahead.
1: Yeah, it kind of reminds me of when the minister, the GCIS minister, submitted a policy once in Parliament using AI, and it was an AI policy. So what you just said now is hilarious, because I think more than anything now, it's about the data of the organization, you know, because some bosses go into flight or fright mode. They kind of see themselves like, okay, you know what, let's just rather cancel AI altogether. You know, how do you integrate it into your business?
2: So you need to see where it's enabling your staff. I think that will be first and foremost the most important thing, because you don't want to restrict your staff from excelling at their job and pleasing your customers.
1: Mm.
2: So you would look at the elements.

0: sort of AI that are really helping them and the ones that you can control. And then really focusing on putting in place the right sort of documentation that you will eventually feed to an agentic AI, an AI agent, so that that AI agent knows how it should act, you know, on behalf of your business. And so I think, you know, AI, people are saying, oh, it's going to replace jobs. I don't think that's going to be the case. You know, we've seen even more CEOs come out and say they'll produce more jobs. It's just a case of people, you know, harnessing it to really become more productive. And you'll see more products and services will come out of this AI revolution.
1: I really enjoy the personalization of AI. You know, I have a name for my ChatGPT. I have literally, like, I personalize it because honestly, it's an experience. It's here. I don't want us now to find ourselves kind of robbing ourselves of its full potential. I mean, people are building businesses, establishing, you know, so many beautiful things with it. How would you say, or what would you advise, you know, someone leading an organization, leading a department where they're seeing a growth in this? Because I think that, you know, AI has the potential to really integrate quite well and gel quite well into our systems and our daily life.
0: Yeah, so I think first and foremost, the most important thing is to have your data in a system that is secure and it's, you know, it's got privacy privacy policies built into the technology that's hosting your company data. You don't want to just be feeding spreadsheets into your generative AI. Do not do that.
1: Yeah.
0: You want to be able to give the AI access into a closed, protected environment that has your customer information and it has your company policies and your company's information where you can instruct it on how it needs to work with your company data. So I'll give you an example. You could use an analytics tool where you're feeding the analytics tool with your marketing spend. You're then letting it access your CRM system where it can see the sales that you're converting. You can access your website and see the leads that it's generating. And then the AI can start telling you how to improve your business. And maybe that marketing is not working as well as this marketing. And maybe you should maybe improve on that. And so that's really good use of the AI, but you can't just go and feed it spreadsheets. You know, it's garbage in, garbage out. So you really need to have a core foundational system where you have very clean data, where the AI can access it, but in a restricted environment where there are guardrails.
1: And with regards to Popia as well, I mean, how do you keep it also in line with the current policy that exists?
0: So with Poppy, obviously the main kind of foundation of the Act is that you must protect people's personal and private information. So you must never be found to be negligent, right? And so uploading, you know, a spreadsheet of your customer data, that would be negligent, right? Okay. You really need to show that you've kept it in a very secure environment. You've got two-factor authentication, security. You've got, you know, personal information like ID numbers are encrypted. And then you can give these large language models access into that system using MCP, which is Model Context Protocol. It's kind of like a standardized adapter that tech companies put in place where these large, you know, AI like Anthropic with Claude and ChatGPT can plug in to your, let's say, your CRM system where you keep your customer relationship data. And then it works in that environment. Then you'll be, you know, then if there's a data breach, you would have already put everything in place to secure that data and you've put in those guardrails. Again, if your staff are just feeding these LLM spreadsheets and financials and things like that, that's a no-no.
1: And Andrew, where can we find you if you want more information on this?
0: Also, Zoho's got our own proprietary AI and we've got our own host of 60 applications to run your business. So if you go to Zoho.com, you know, Zoho.com, we've got all the apps you need to run your business and we've got more than 50 South African staff between Joburg and Cape Town to help.
1: Amazing stuff. Andrew Bourne, the regional head at Zoho. Thank you so much for joining us on The Upside.
0: Thank you so much for having me.
1: It is a 10 to 4 CAT.
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actually took a stroll to the beach this morning, and I could not believe how beautiful Africa is, guys. It is just something else, truly. Back to the Beach by Shekhana and Carl Deitch coming through there. Before that, El Sponky Sponky, Jabu Kanyile and Bayete reminding us that love conquers all. It is 4 p.m.

0: It's 4 p.m. CAT on the Upside Channel Africa. Thank you for choosing the African Way to usher in your afternoon. Let's get an update now from Onelin Tsintsi.
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2: Thank you, Nzako. New top stories. More than a million residents in Zimbabwe, Bulawayo, face acute water shortages. And Israeli Prime Minister Benjamin Netanyahu has secretly traveled to the UAE. The latest news. Greetings to our listeners. More than a million residents in Zimbabwe's second largest city, Bulawayo, are facing acute water shortages after years of poor rainfall. Authorities say the city's reservoirs are depleting fast and currently hold less than 50% of usable water. With the population growing and demand for water rising, the looming threat of El Nino is deepening the crisis. However, the country's Minister of Agriculture and Water, Encious Masuka, says there is no need for panic, insisting that measures are already in place to mitigate the impact of an emerging water crisis.
3: So this strong El Nino in Zimbabwe, we've had about 9 or 8 events since 1980. Fortunately, strong El Ninos have not always been correlated with strong droughts. But we are planning for the worst and hoping for the best. There also will be an association with elevated temperatures, so evapotranspiration will be very high. We've come up with a 6-pillar strategy. And the risk of boring those that I know that with El Nino, Tanzania the other day, Kenya the other day, are preparing for floods.
2: Reports from Nigeria say more than 80 people have been seized in separate mass kidnappings in two states in the north. The BBC's Electra Naismith.
4: The first attack took place on Saturday in Niger State, where gunmen abducted almost 50 farmers, most of them women, who'd gone to harvest produce. Witnesses said they'd been taught to walk in large groups precisely to avoid being abducted. Another 40 women are said to have been taken in neighbouring Zamfara State on Sunday. Kidnapping has become a lucrative revenue stream, with attacks more frequent than ever. Villages are regularly raided, with residents killed and homes looted and torched. It's part of a complex security situation facing Nigeria, which the authorities are struggling to control.
2: Abahlali baseMjondolo, translating people living in shacks in South Africa, have given Kempton Park Police 7 days to account for the investigation into the murders of 11 women in Ekurhuleni in the east of Johannesburg since July. The organization marched to the Kempton Park Police Station demanding a public report detailing the status of each investigation. The organization's Lungile Vilakazi says women in the east of Johannesburg are being failed by the very system that is meant to protect them.
5: Victims are sent from pillar to post. Protection orders are not enforced. Dockets disappear and no feedback is given to families. Police response time in shack settlement is extremely low. Women who report are not protected. Women who report are often not treated with dignity by the police. Section 12 of the Constitution guarantees everyone the right to be free from violence. Section 205 says SAPS has the duty to prevent crime and protect inhabitants. The police in Ekurhuleni are failing in their duty.
2: The South African Parliament Section 8-9 Impeachment Committee has formally filed papers in the Western Cape Park Court to oppose two legal challenges aiming to reverse its decision to rescind the nomination of advocate Thandazani Madonsela as chief evidence leader of the committee. Madonsela was nominated as chief evidence leader in early August, but President Cyril Ramaphosa raised an objection to his nomination, citing a potential conflict of interest as well as a potential bias. Madonsela has disputed the president's contention as baseless. The committee has since then deliberated on the matter earlier this month and decided to rescind the nomination of Madonsela.
6: This matter will be heard on the 12th and 13th of October. And as the committee, we have filed our answering affidavit opposing these two legal challenges. We believe that we're within our rights and powers to rescind our own decision. In the meantime, the committee will look to finalize terms of reference so that by the time this matter is heard in court, our terms of reference are finalized.
2: This was the impeachment committee chairperson, Makashule Ghana. Lastly, Israeli media says the Prime Minister Benjamin Netanyahu has traveled secretly to the United Arab Emirates to meet its President Sheikh Mohammed bin Zayed yesterday. BBC's Yolanda Kano.
7: Mr. Netanyahu is currently facing a tough re-election campaign, with his rivals accusing him of bearing responsibility for security failures that led up to Hamas's unprecedented deadly assault on Israel 3 years ago. The Israeli Prime Minister denies the report and is threatening legal action. The UAE has declined to comment but says it's kept open and direct lines of communication with Israel since the two countries normalized diplomatic relations in 2020.
2: Recapping on your top stories, more than a million residents in Zimbabwe's second largest city, Bulawayo, are facing acute water shortages after years of poor rainfall. Authorities say the city's reservoirs are depleting fast and currently hold less than 50% of usable water. Channel Africa News, I'm Onele Tsinzi.
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0: It is a 6 after 4 CAT on The Upside. I'm hoping you're having a lovely afternoon, a lovely Monday. If not, stick around because we've got great music, great conversations. We're going to take a quick trip to New Orleans, where Channel Africa is broadcasting from there. There's some reports happening there. We're talking about tourism and African tourism and the collaboration between Africa and America. So honestly, guys, at this point, if your passport is not done, I can't help you, my friends. This is The Upside.
1: 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This

0: My friends in Nigeria, if you see Big Zulu at the airport, please welcome him because he is bragging about how amazing you guys are at love, man. Indu Entle featuring Casper Nyovest on this one. It is a 10 after 4 CAT. Let me know how you're feeling. Let me know how the day has been. Has your boss been on your neck? And if so, tell them to tune into The Upside. Trust me, you guys will at least share that in common.
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2: We have Naughty in the building. Naughty the Killer Bee. When you speak of Mutswako, I think Kulichana, I think Double HP.
3: Do you know a group by the name of Murafe?
4: Those are my brothers.
2: Okay, all right. I was asking you that, are you really from Mufftown? If not, I was like, this one.
4: My brothers, and I've worked with all of them.
2: I was listening to the song sometime in the week. I don't know if you'll know this, and depending how young you are or how old okay. You are, there's a song by Bongo Muffin.
3: It's called The Summertime.
2: Let's find out your real rapper-ness, right? You ready? Here we go.
4: Oh, okay. How's our body khasa sanchila? No si body khasa. Bomponi hakeken waru gore embarasa san challenge. Akwati koko embarasa dog. So radikene la fella really easy. Channel Africa dula really busy.
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0: Mr. Oliver Mtukudzi with the toddy over there, and we absolutely love, love, love, love it. Before that was Omele with So So. It is a 17 after 4 p.m. CAT. Let's get into this particular conversation because there's a lot of opportunities. 2026 said they're coming with opportunities. We are excited. We're opening up our borders, and the borders that were open happened to be in New Orleans, which is where our Channel Africa team is currently based, and they're speaking to different African leaders, American leaders, to try to find a way to make it easier for Africans to travel to America, for business to happen, for trade to happen. And I think the greatest conversations were taking place. So Channel Africa's Poppy Njongwana filed this report.
1: We're talking about taking TIFA all over the world.
2: Channel Africa live from TIFA 2026 in Louisiana, New Orleans. My name is Poppy Njongwana. Joining me now is Mr. Ernest Pile, who is the chairman of the International Arts Foundation in New Orleans. Sir, you are our host in New Orleans. Thank you so much for having us as Channel Africa and as TIFA.
1: Well, welcome, and we're glad to have you.
2: So chat to us about why we are here and how you, as the International Arts Foundation, comes into the picture from a TIFA perspective.
1: Well, I've been fortunate enough to be a part of TIFA for two of the last 3 years, and I've known Mila Matola for probably almost 20 years. And so we've shared a bunch of things, of investments and tourists and things that we've had. I've been fortunate enough to lead 16 delegations throughout Africa.
2: Wow.
1: And in his ascending to head of the TIFA project, he was also head of the CEO of Brand South Africa and all that. So our paths kept crossing, you know, in terms of it. So the relationship kind of grew and grew and grew. And I think he also knows that I have a passion for connecting.
2: Mm-hmm, mm-hmm.
1: And I'm about inclusion.
2: Sure.
1: And I think, you know, and New Orleans is one of, it's America's most African cultured city, and we just thought it would be a good fit. And for him and TIFA, the other thing that we saw was missing was maybe having more people who are investment oriented in the conferences. And I think that's what we tried to do today with some of the financial advisors, T. Rowe Price and Raymond James and some of the other people. And hopefully they'll hear something that will spark their interest to put some money in Africa.
2: New Orleans is a very important part of American history. And even as Africans, we gravitate towards Louisiana and New Orleans because of the jazz roots as well.
1: Yeah.
2: I mentioned earlier that I had a colleague of mine come here years ago for Mardi Gras.
1: Mm-hmm.
2: But chat to us about how special that has been from your perspective as the chairman of the International Arts Foundation. You've got many festivals happening here, paying tribute to the history and the heritage in New Orleans. How special has that been, and what does the way forward look like? What do the next 5 years look like for, you know, Louisiana and New Orleans from an investment perspective?
1: Well, I think, cultural diversity kind of spurs other types of economic development. And as a businessman, you know, I found it a nice way to ease your way into conversations about investing your money or spending your money.
2: Sure.
1: And I think culture is understanding and a respect for another person's culture lends to that kind of mutual respect, and then you can have open dialogue about working together. So, and that's been my basically entree into trying to understand it. But as far as New Orleans is concerned, we accept the responsibility and the position of being America's most African cultured city.
2: Mm.
1: And we know that when Africans come here, they feel at home.
2: Mm.
1: They can see it in the architecture, they can taste it in the food, and also the people. And what I tell Africans in Africa is the biggest asset that Africa has is its people, and learning how to manage that. And what New Orleans does well, better than anybody else as far as tourism, because we're not the biggest and all of this, you know, everybody says, well, first thing you hear is New York or Miami or LA, But the real, where you get your real tourism experience is here.
2: Sure.
1: And so for an African, I think what we try to let them know is you have, take care of what we call your cultural economy. Mm. And New Orleans has done probably the best at defining what cultural economy is. Mm-hmm, mm-hmm. And it's inclusion of people at every level of the tourist experience, from the landing, the guy who's getting your bags off the plane and putting them, make sure you get them on time, to the person who's taking you to your thing or organized, waiting on your group. We have done an excellent job with that. And I think from the standpoint of Africa, I think that's the thing that they need to concentrate on. And I think the other part of it is what we do here well is we have more for you to do than you got time. So you're going to come back. So you got to come back. And so that's the thing I think Africa has to keep working on. Mm. And I've been there sometimes at 8 o'clock. I'm like looking for stuff to do. You can go 25 hours a day here and like still didn't get it all done. So I think those are the things Africa has to look forward to.
2: Top three festivals and things to do in New Orleans. If I'm coming out for the first time, what do I need to experience?
1: Well, out of the 153 we have, it's hard to narrow it down to three. But I think the Mardi Gras experience in itself is a more or less a religious experience. People don't understand that. New Orleans is a Catholic city. So you have Mardi Gras experiences everywhere where you have a predominantly Catholic society.
2: Okay.
1: But it's the biggest free party in the world, right? So you have over 1 million visitors and you really don't pay for anything. And it's like 40 days of party.
2: Amazing.
1: So that one would be good. I think the other one that we have festivals which attract 700 to 800,000 people. The French Quarter Jazz Fest gets a lot of credit, and it's another free experience that you can have in terms of getting some idea of what makes it happen here. And then I would say in terms of global recognition, probably our Jazz and Heritage Festival, which is in April, which is two weeks long, and also attract about 500,000 people, and you have a lot of different experiences. And South Africa has been a featured city at least twice in the last 25 years. So they kind of try to highlight some of those festivals brought on by our festival, which we always focus on internationalness and inclusiveness. So I think that those would be three, but we have 153. So if you said 10, maybe I'd be on that list. We'll be on that list. But we got a lot of festivals, and we work to try to, fit as many festivals and give them a platform for them to be successful where they're not competing against each other.
2: What does that economy look like? Because you've got so many festivals going on, over 150, I think you mentioned.
1: Right.
2: Maybe chat to us and give us the detail on what the economy looks like and who the key players are. Because we have festivals, but I don't think we have 150.
1: Well, you're right. And as a matter of fact, Johannesburg?
2: Yes, sir.
1: Okay. So I spent a lot of time in Johannesburg and Sandton and all of that. Before the pandemic, it seemed like there was an uptick in festival creations and all of that. And I think there is plenty of room. That's probably one of the quickest ways to help the expedition of tourism is giving people more to do. I think when you talk about safaris, which is a mostly, it's not really a black thing. You know, we, of course, when I take people to Africa, we do it for safari, but after 2 hours, it's like, enough of this. What else does this do? So you really have to look at making sure that you have plenty to do. And South Africa, particularly, is positioned to add a lot of festivals, and I think, but one thing has to change. And I tell Miller and some of the other people from South Africa that's here that they got to stop relying on government to make it happen. Here in New Orleans, if you wait for government to finance your festival, you won't have one. Now, once you have it, they'll say, okay, we're going to support it, right?
2: Okay.
1: And so I think that's going to be the thing. I think we're just going to have to, some people have to take some risk. And, but again, I look at the Delicious Festival and a couple others that they're having. You know, they're the only games in town. And, you know, and I think with that is, you know, can use a few more.
2: Oh, thank you. You're giving me ideas now. I want to start my own festival.
1: Hey, listen, and I'll help you if you're serious. But I think that would happen, and that would bring. So when I bring somebody from New Orleans on to Africa, usually we do three countries when we go.
2: Sure.
1: When we get to South Africa, you know, obviously we do Durban because it's a sister city with New Orleans. But, you know, we try not to do the obvious all the time. And the obvious, in the way Europeans sell South Africa, it is Cape Town, Kruger Park, and you're out, right? So from what we try to do is we go Durban, we go into Soweto, so we're going in those places where our people feel comfortable. They want to know, where's the hood? We want to get in. You know, we're part of that experience.
2: Yes.
1: And we want to eat that food and, you know, that kind of stuff instead of that Greek stuff and the Mediterranean stuff that y'all have over there.
2: So. Not the Greek and the Mediterranean catching.
1: They dominate the restaurants.
2: You know. Oh, there's so much that we can unpack. But as our host in New Orleans, in Louisiana, Mr. Ernest Kelly, thank you so much. The chairman of the International Arts Foundation chatting to us about TIFA and everything cross-culturally and interconnectedness between New Orleans and Africa.
1: Let me say one more thing about TIFA. I think TIFA has an enormous future. And we're talking about taking TIFA all over the world.
2: Oh, wow. Well, we'll be a part of all of that at Channel Africa.
1: Well, thank you very much for having me.
2: Thank you, Mr. Ernest Kelly, right here on Channel Africa.
0: Honestly, after that, the only thing that's left is, guys, let's get our passports ready. It is a 4:30 CAT on the upside. Let's get a sporting update from Fikile Lingwati.
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4: Thank you, Nzako. The future, Bafana Bafana, South Africa's national under-20 football team, Amajita coach Raymond Mdaka, is emphasizing the importance of consistency on and off the field, which will make his team globally competitive after leading them to a successful COSAFA under-20 title defense. Amajita clinched the third COSAFA title in a row and 11th overall after beating host Mozambique 2-1 in the final in Maputo yesterday. Goals from Uarabile, Golova, Poisons, and Stevie G. Mendes made a difference on the day. As African champions, Mdaka says these are standards they need to maintain.
5: To me, yes, but like I always say, you need consistency of some kind. Yes, it will not be easy, but sometimes when you win, you have to maintain that consistency of winning and winning and winning. So it says something to the country to say it means you have got the talent, given time, given opportunity to prepare, you can do better. And it's always a blessing to have this kind of talented kind of players. Even in the previous edition, honestly, we had very good players, and I'm happy we have got an opportunity now to make a better team compared to the one that we came with here.
4: It was a hard-fought final for Amajita, played in front of a hostile crowd that was fully behind its team. But it also took the strong mentality of the players to block the noise and deliver the result. Mdaka has more on what they had to go through to lift the trophy.
5: Well, it's in a tournament. Normally, when you go to a tournament, you you always prepare for all the games that are coming. You were taking one game at a go every time, not thinking about the following game or the next game, until we went through the group stage and we went to the semi-final. We were already taxed by then in terms of the number of injuries that we had and the legs of some other players, because others played all the games, so it was a little bit difficult.
4: On to rugby news. Springbok coach Rashi Rasmus has pointed out that losing to Australia on Sunday was not part of the plan. However, Erasmus says getting to see firsthand how his new Wallaby side operates should prove invaluable with the Rugby World Cup looming next year. Australia is the host of Rugby World Cup 2027. If their upward trajectory continues, they could face the Springboks in the quarterfinals of the tournament. Sunday's match will go down as disaster of the Boks own making, which they also turned around. Boks coach Erasmus refused to blame the breakdown in stadium comms or the erratic timekeeping, but did say that this loss is not the start of cracks in a team that has been together for almost 9 years.
6: It has been a long slog, but I mean, if we put this game at the end, we would have said, hey, it's wonderful, we're together, we enjoy, we're a tight team. And because we lost, we're not a tight team, we enjoy the other company.
4: Cricket news now. South African cricketer Kagiso Rabada has been included in the team's preliminary 18-man squad for the first test against Australia in Durban from the 9th to the 13th of October, despite recovering from a right hamstring injury. The headline called upon he is for Marcus Ackerman, the Dolphins' batter, earning his maiden test selection after a prolific run with South Africa A, scoring over 1,000 runs at an average of 82.92 in his last 10 red ball innings, including a career-best 256 against Bangladesh A. Rabada's fitness will be assessed in a two-day intra-squad game, while Seamers Odneil Bartman, Kwena Maphaka and Lungingidi were not considered due to ongoing hamstring rehabilitation. Gerald Coetzee, Andre Knyokye and Dane Pearson return to the test setup. The Proteas will assemble in Durban on the 1st of October for training, scenario sessions and the inter-squad match before finalising the 15-man squad. We wrap up with golf news. The United States staged a remarkable comeback against the internationals to win 9 of the 12 singles matches at the 2026 President's Cup at the Medina Country Club in Chicago yesterday. The internationals won just one event in 15 previous attempts and needed just 5 points from a possible 12 to end the USA's dominance. The Americans trailed by 3 points going into the final day against the internationals and dominated the singles by winning 9 of the 12 matches. 26-year-old Jacob Bridgman, who won his second PGA Tour title a week ago, was the one who closed out the win. For any sports stories you'd like to share with us, please send us an email to newsroom@channelafrica.co.za or call us on +27 11 714 4459. 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
7: I'm Khanya Sisiwa, and I make sure that you start off your day with simple, smooth, and saucy sauce. 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Ooh, from the beautiful, luscious green hills of KwaZulu-Natal. Mzansi. We can fly. Well, you can look forward to a sonic journey across the African continent and beyond. And this happens every Saturday and Sunday between midnight and 3 a.m. Central African time. Every week you can look forward to us finding out about interesting things around Festival Focus. And then, of course, on Sunday, we pay tribute by experiencing live sounds on Legends Live. Thank you. Mic drop. Bye.
0: 25 minutes to 5 p.m. CAT on the upside. Thank you so much, Figile Lingwati, for that update. Let's get into the bag, the business update with Chanduko Likeke.
3: 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The African perspective.
8: Thank you, Nsako. We begin in West Africa. A Nigerian court has ordered the country's downstream petroleum regulator to continue issuing fuel import licenses and related permits to three oil marketers. The Federal High Court in Abuja ruled that refusing the licenses would violate Nigeria's Petroleum Industry Act. The case was brought by Matrix Energy, AA Reno, and AYM Shafa, which say they have invested more than $20 billion in fuel distribution infrastructure and logistics across Nigeria. The ruling could help ensure continued competition and supply in Nigeria's fuel market as marketers rely on imports to meet domestic demand. In South Africa, the National Regulator for Compulsory Specification says this month confiscated non-compliant goods worth more than $367 million across the Northwest Province, targeting illicit alcohol, substandard food, and dangerous electrical appliances. The regulatory body revealed this on the sidelines of a safety and compliance briefing and exchange workshop. It was led by the Provincial Department of Economic Development, Environment, Conservation and Tourism, together with the Northwest Overseas Chinese Merchants Association. The briefing was aimed at helping them understand and comply with South Africa's safety regulations and compulsory specifications. Rhoda Masupia is from the regulator.
9: The health of the people is at risk. I must say we conducted a joint multidisciplinary task team 2 weeks ago in this province of Northwest, and we did find a lot of non-compliant liquor. It doesn't comply. Some of it is illicit. We were with SARS illicit unit, and also in terms of the mills, the measurement of it doesn't comply. It has not been registered according to the requirements of NRCS, so we cannot ascertain the safety. And then we have seen people complaining about the health effects after drinking this type of alcohol.
8: Meanwhile, authorities in the Northwest Province discovered that close to 60% of liquor traders are non-South Africans who are allegedly operating businesses registered in the names of the original owners. MEC for Economic Development, Biza Likompani, explains.
10: I have already detected it, that close to 60% of the liquor traders in our province are actually non-South Africans. They are actually trading in the names of those who are original owners of that particular operation, but it is not that person who is trading. They register them and they give them. And what does it say? When a person has not complied, they might not be participating in tax. They will not be able to track them as to whether they are compliant to trade.
8: In other news, a survey from U.S. Bank Citi and pollsters YouGov shows that public inflation expectations in Britain rose in September. Expectations for inflation over the next 12 months rose to 4.5% in September from 3.9% in August, while expectations for price growth in the longer term rose to 4.3% from 4.1%. The Bank of England is watching closely for signs that the jump in energy prices caused by the Iran war could turn into longer-lasting inflation pressures. Let's have a look at financial indicators. One US dollar in Nigeria is trading at 1,000 Naira 326, in Botswana 13 Pula 36, Kenya 128 shilling 53, Zambia 19 Kwacha 25. BRICS countries, $1 in Brazil at 5 Riel 18, Russia 84 rubles, India 95 rupees 78, China 61 71, South Africa 16 rand 28. $1 is at 75 pence to the British pound, 87 to the euro. A look at commodities. Gold is trading at $4,156, platinum at $1,735 per ounce. The price of Brent crude oil, $106.40 a barrel. That's all for now. For any business stories you'd like to share with us, please send us an email to newsroom@channelafrica.co.za, or you can call us on +27 11714 4459. For Channel Africa Business, I am Chanduko Ligege.
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0: Andrew Swaby, to unpack a little bit more about this particular conference. Let's take a listen.
1: From a Jamaican spectrum.
2: TIFA 2026 live from New Orleans for Channel Africa. My name is Poppy Njongwana. Joining me now to have a very interesting conversation is Mr. Andrew Swaby, who is the mayor of Kingston, Jamaica. Am I allowed to say Wagwan?
1: Of course, you're allowed to say. And you can say Jamaica Irie.
2: Jamaica Irie. We've been, Irie, we've been wanting to chat to you, especially because you are from the islands, from Jamaica. And I want to know, just as a first question, how much of your tourism culture is still linked to Bob Marley and the Marleys?
1: A lot of it. Bob Marley. Our advertisement.
2: Yes, sir.
1: Nationally, internationally. Bob Marley is the face of Jamaica. And the whole issue of reggae music, and reggae music, we have given reggae music to the world. And so all of our ads are centered around reggae music. And Bob Marley is seen to be the father of reggae.
2: Ah, a legend, an absolute legend. We love him in Africa. So let's chat about, you know, Jamaica as well as the connection to Africa in terms of tourism and hospitality and investment. What do you see as the opportunities for collaboration between Africa and, of course, Jamaica and the rest of the Caribbean?
1: Well, Jamaican and the Caribbean people have always looked up to Africa. We see it as where we come from. So there is a strong link with Africa. And you remember when even Nelson Mandela was in Jamaica, was one of the first country who have supported sanctions against South Africa, because what we believe that the treatment of what Nelson Mandela was getting was not right. So we have a strong historical tie. There are a lot of Africans are living in Jamaica, and it has also influenced the Jamaicans about Africa. So we have been there with Africa, and we are, if you ask them, especially the Rastafarians, is that they've always said they want to go back to Africa. So it has been strong for us, and we always want to go back. The issue is of transportation. Oh, there's no direct link to Africa, and as I've said in my speech earlier on, it's very costly. So I wish it for the day when the government, the private sector, and all the persons involved to make that a reality, to make sure that there's a direct link between the Caribbean and Africa. I know that Barbados has far ahead of other Caribbean countries in that regard, but I'm sure one day it will happen in the near future.
2: Maybe let's talk about sports, because I know Jamaica, for instance, has some of the best sprinters in the world. Usain Bolt, Shelly-Ann Fraser. How does that connect to everything from a messaging perspective when it comes to telling the Jamaican story to the world?
1: I'm happy you said that, because Africa has its own sprint arm persons, runners also.
2: Yes.
1: The difference is that Jamaicans are short sprinters and they're long sprinters. So that's one. But you said Bolt and Shelly, and I'm happy to tell you also that we have offered the keys, and we have given the keys to Shelly and Fraser Price, and we did last year, we were presenting. So we idolize these persons.
2: Sure.
1: They are persons who we see as a face of Jamaica. They have been there, they have been ambassadors. And so, I mean, just recently, Bolt was engaged, and it took off right across the world.
2: Yes, Usain.
1: So we have seen sprint athletics has been one of our main things, and many persons around the world we are known for. And a lot of visitors come to Jamaica, especially during the track and field season. If you should visit our Boys and Girls Championship, you have a rampack stadium that where persons are there cheering on their high school athletes. And whenever you have the Olympics, Jamaica just stop and only watch the Olympics.
2: Sure.
1: So it's beautiful. I'm sure in Kenya or countries like that, that happens also.
2: In South Africa too, I was about to say, you need to give us some of the, you know, the things that you guys do in Jamaica. What do you think from, you know, a mayor's perspective, you get right? Maybe from a sprinters and an athletics perspective, you mentioned high school, and I think that's also key to know, is that you are encouraging young people to, you know, be as competitive in those formative years.
1: I'm happy I've gone there, because in my speech earlier, I speak about the city to city.

0: cooperation. These are things that I'm interested in. I know we have twinned with other cities in Africa. These are something I want to twin a situation where there's a win-win for both countries. How can you look at our sports program and copy our sports program to rival us on the international scene?
1: Sure.
0: And there are other things that we could learn from you. So that is what I believe when they talk about sister city arrangement. I am here in New Orleans because we have an arrangement with New Orleans, and it has allowed me to come to and participate in forums like these. And clearly, if it was for New Orleans, I wouldn't have known you.
1: Well, let's chat about some of the key sectors in Jamaica that we should be looking out for futuristically. In the next 10 years, what are you hoping to develop as the mayor of Kingston, Jamaica, which is a big deal for a lot of us Africans? What sectors are the most booming and have potential to, you know, rival what's happening in other emerging markets such as Africa?
0: Well, I have said in my speech also about many of our facilities are underused. And there is a push now to revitalize downtown Kingston.
1: Okay.
0: Where we'll have our art walk, we have our art walk there already, but we have our boardwalk, and it's also making Kingston more resilient. And of course, that obviously will bring out a lot of persons in terms of entertainment, the creators, because the issue, the world is moving away from the traditional jobs. 20 years ago, I don't know if we'd be talking highly of social media and creators and all those things.
1: Sure.
0: But here, these are the things that take over, and it helps our young people to where they can begin fully employed.
1: I need some words. I need you to teach me. This accent is one of the best in the world. Please give me some incredible Jamaican words that I can say to my friends when I go back to South Africa.
0: Well, you know Wagwan.
1: Yes.
0: And you have heard Irie.
1: I'm okay. We Irie.
0: And we will say Jamaica, no problem. Don't care what we have in the world, what problems we are going through.
1: Jamaica, no problem.
0: No problem.
1: Okay, okay. And then if I'm meeting Usain Bolt for the first time, how should I go about making sure that he remembers me? What should I say?
0: Well, I
1: Jamaican perspective.
0: From a Jamaican perspective.
1: Yes.
0: I don't think I have to say anything.
1: No words needed. Thank you so much, Mayor of Kingston, Jamaica, Mr. Andrew Savvy. Thank you for joining us on Channel Africa. What a pleasure to chat to you about everything that's happening in Jamaica and how we're all connected in this journey. Thank
0: Let
1: you so
0: me
1: much.
0: Thank you for introducing me to the African continent.
1: Thank you, sir.
0: Thank you very much.
2: Guys, the rest of 2026 and 2027 are going to be so delicious. 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It is a 10 to 5 CAT. 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
2: 9 minutes to 5 p.m. CAT. Rihanna, sweetie, you called and we answered. And I'm so excited about this particular conversation because Barbados is one of those, destinations that really, really capture people's hearts. Every time they go there, people are like, oh my word, I want to go back. So let's find out a little bit more about it. A Minister of Tourism and International Transport for Barbados is Ian Gooding Egghill, who managed to speak to our very own China Africa's Poppy Njongwana at the TIFA Festival in New Orleans. Let's take a listen.
7: Barbados is our best brand, the strongest brand is that of its people.
2: Barbados.
1: Poppy and Jongana here for Channel Africa. We're live from TIFA 2026. Joining us for a quick conversation is the Barbadian Minister of Tourism and International Transport, Mr. Ian Gidding-Edgehill. Thank you so much for joining us on Channel Africa, sir.
7: Thank you for having me.
1: First, before we get into the conversation of the hour, I need to know how much of a cricket fan you are, because I was in the Caribbean during the 2007 World Cup. So we were on a cruise ship, hopping to every single island in the Caribbean and watching cricket. So I know all about your hospitality and the beautiful islands and how incredible the Barbadian people are as well. So thank you for joining us for this conversation.
7: No, thank you very much for having me. And I'm happy you were able to get to Barbados. If you were in Barbados last week, you would have been seeing the Caribbean Premier League final, known as CPL.
1: Oh, yes.
7: Which was held at the same, what we call the Mecca, the Kesedin Oval Ground in Barbados.
1: Okay.
7: It was a packed stadium and absolutely enjoyable. And even though Antigua won, it was indeed a very, very memorable celebration. We had lots of visitors who were there.
1: So the Caribbean is known for its tourism as well as, you know, the sporting legends that come from a cricket perspective. But maybe chat to us about the link between the Caribbean and Africa as you see it as the Minister of Tourism in Barbados.
7: Well, the link is, the link is very, very critical to us. The Prime Minister launched our Atlantic Destiny, a program designed essentially to ensure that Africa and Barbados, and the way the Caribbean, that we connect. There are a lot of opportunities within the African market, a lot of opportunities within the Caribbean market. And certainly Barbados, through the leadership of our Prime Minister, Honorable Mia Moore-Motley, who is well known globally, but also well known because she has a very clear vision of what we need to accomplish, not only as a small state, but to build that bridge of connectivity between Africa and certainly the Caribbean. And she's done extensive work in that respect. And essentially, what we're doing is following her vision, her mandate, to ensure that we build connectivity, to ensure that we build out that nexus between Barbados and Africa. And as I said in my speech earlier today, to ensure that there's that bridge. And that's what we're focused on, building that bridge. Like I said, there are huge opportunities for those on the African continent as well as those within the Caribbean. And that is what we're about. As I would have indicated in my speech earlier as well, we have now Airpeace launching a service into Barbados from Nigeria, and that is going very well. And we want to continue to build that relationship. And because of the professional relationship that our Prime Minister has with the Afreximbank Bank, we are now set to start construction in Barbados. That is the Afreximbank Bank, on a US$120 million convention and trade center and a hotel facility as well. We see that as another opportunity to build that bridge that we spoke about between Africa and certainly Barbados.
1: You mentioned something in your speech as well about how you want culture to become economic opportunity and prosperity. How have you done that from a Barbadian perspective, and what lessons can us as Africans learn from Barbados?
7: Yeah, we'll certainly continue to work on it. It's not a finished project as yet. But certainly with respect to music, we can utilize music across both Barbados and Africa to build that bridge that I speak about. We also have opportunities in sports, for example.
1: Sure.
7: Barbados is widely known for cricket, but there are also opportunities in other sports. We have road tennis in Barbados, for example, that we can introduce to Africa. And then there are other sports in Africa that they can introduce to Barbados. So we see as continuing to build that bridge, and we are going to continue along that line. For example, we've had African artists coming into Barbados to perform at our National Botanical Gardens. That was a major hit. And as we continue to expose the artists from Africa to Barbados, and we do the same, exposing Barbadian artists to Africa, I think it will redound to the benefit of both Africa and Barbados.
1: Let's talk about real estate. You mentioned that and you touched on that in your speech. I remember when I was in Barbados, I think Ryan Lara had a property there, and if I'm not mistaken, Tiger Woods. I've been to Sandy Lane as well. What are some of the real estate opportunities that you see us leveraging, you know, from an African and a Barbadian perspective?
7: Well, we have several persons who come from all over the globe to purchase real estate in Barbados. And we believe that the time is also right for a number of African persons who can come to Barbados and acquire real estate. We have a number of communities in which we've been able to build out real estate successfully so. And it's about allowing those who came here, whose families came here to Barbados, to allow them to see what we have to offer.
2: Sure.
7: Certainly, there's a lot of wealth in Africa. Mm. And if you have a second home in Africa, you will have a year-round very tropical climate, great restaurants, good shopping, and of course, an opportunity in the winter where you can sail through the Caribbean, because we have a number of cruise ships. We, and Barbados on average gets an average of about 413 cruise ship calls per year, with over 700,000 cruise ship passengers coming through a port during the winter tourist season. So it's another opportunity where Africans can fly to Barbados on airpiece without visa restrictions. You come into Barbados, stay and see what we have to offer, like you've done. We have Oystens, for example. We have the scenic east coast of Barbados. We have the caves of Barbados. And we have a number of other attractions and good restaurants and good hotels. But what you can also do is that you can take the opportunity to sail from Barbados throughout the Caribbean, return to Barbados, and take your flight back to Africa. And that's what we have to offer. There's a lot more to be had in Barbados, but those are perhaps some of the snippets that I will share with you. But of course, we want to encourage as many Africans to come to Barbados, see what we have to offer, and just soak in and relax and just enjoy the food, the culinary delights that we have. I think perhaps that you will see that there's a lot of synergy between the culinary arts that we have in Barbados, but it's also an opportunity to taste what we have to offer the world and what we continue to offer the world.
2: And lastly, Mr. Grill, Edgehill, let's maybe chat about leadership. You are led by a woman in Barbados. What are some of the leadership lessons that has taught, you know, the country, and what we can maybe leverage from as well as Africans? What's that been like for you?
7: Yes, the important to recognize that, one, we're a small country, and as a small economy in a very global space, it is important that we, one, seize opportunities, that we focus on performance and progress, and that we continue to chart the course for the country to ensure that we have our economic pillars remain very stable, that we manage our destiny in an ever-changing global economy, and that we apply economic and social leadership to what we want to accomplish in Barbados. Barbados is not a country that has a huge, tremendous number of resources compared to other countries, but we have the strength in our people, our human resources. And I've always said, especially when I'm on tour promoting Barbados, that Barbados's best brand and strongest brand is that of its people. And that is what we have for us. And the Prime Minister has engineered leadership. She has inspired the country. What she's also done is that she's been able to manage with her economic team, navigate Barbados' stability, economic stability, sometimes through very, very, very dangerous periods. And that she's very skilled at that. But also, when you have the responsibility for leading a small country without the resources that other countries have, it requires the person who will come to work hard every day. And she does work hard and work hard every day to ensure and think about where Barbados ought to be. And

0: 5 p.m. CAT, and Langamavuso is on his way to the studio. I am losing my mind. But for now, let's get a news update from Onelen Sinti.
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2: Thank you, Nzako. Near top stories, the DR Congo ruling party senior member beaten to death, and Israeli Prime Minister Benjamin Netanyahu has secretly traveled to the UAE. Your latest news greetings to our listeners. A senior member of Congo's ruling party has been beaten to death after taking part in a radio program to raise awareness about the Ebola outbreak. The incident happened on Sunday in Butembo in the North Kivu province, which has recently become a hot spot in the ongoing Ebola outbreak. The UDPS Federation, in a statement, said the acting president of the party's Federal Executive Committee in Butembo and a party spokesperson, Marie-Celestine Karondwa, was attacked by residents of his neighborhood after appearing on a radio show during which he promoted Ebola prevention measures. The party said the attackers beat him, looted his belongings, and set his house on fire. The incident is the latest in a series of attacks on Ebola response teams, underscoring persistent mistrust amongst the population. More than a million residents in Zimbabwe's second largest city, Bulawayo, are facing acute water shortages after years of poor rainfall. Authorities say the city's reservoirs are depleting fast and currently hold less than 50% of usable water. With the population growing and demand for water rising, the looming threat of El Nino is deepening the crisis. However, the country's Minister of Agriculture and Water, Encious Masuka, says there is no need for panic, insisting that measures are already in place to mitigate the impact of an emerging water crisis.
3: So this strong El Nino in Zimbabwe, we've had about 9 or 8 events since 1980. Fortunately, strong El Ninos have not always been correlated with strong droughts. But we are planning for the worst and hoping for the best. There also will be an association with elevated temperatures, so evapotranspiration will be very high. We've come up with a 6-pillar strategy, and the risk of boring those that I know that with El Nino, Tanzania the other day, Kenya the other day, are preparing for floods.
2: Reports from Nigeria say more than 80 people have been seized in separate mass kidnappings in two states in North Kivu. The BBC's Electra Naismith.
4: The first attack took place on Saturday in Niger State, where gunmen abducted almost 50 farmers, most of them women, who'd gone to harvest produce. Witnesses said they'd been taught to walk in large groups precisely to avoid being abducted. Another 40 women are said to have been taken in neighbouring Zamfara State on Sunday. Kidnapping has become a lucrative revenue stream, with attacks more frequent than ever. Villages are regularly raided, with residents killed and homes looted and torched. It's part of a complex security situation facing Nigeria, which the authorities are struggling to control.
2: Hundreds of inmates from around South Africa have descended on George in the Western Cape province for the 16th annual Funda Mzansi Championship. The literacy event is hosted by the National Library of South Africa in collaboration with the Department of Correctional Services and the George Municipality. It brings together community book clubs, correctional service book clubs, and university book clubs to promote the culture of reading. The championship plays a critical role in the reintegration of offenders and their overall rehabilitation. And lastly, Israeli media says that Prime Minister Benjamin Netanyahu has traveled secretly to the United Arab Emirates to meet its President Sheikh Mohammed bin Zayed yesterday. The news came amid uproar over an Israeli report that the UAE leader warned Netanyahu that Hamas was planning a major operation shortly before the 7th of October attack, which the Israeli Prime Minister denies. The BBC's Yolanda Keno.
5: Mr. Netanyahu is currently facing a tough re-election campaign, with his rivals accusing him of bearing responsibility for security failures that led up to Hamas's unprecedented deadly assault on Israel 3 years ago. The Israeli Prime Minister denies the report and is threatening legal action. The UAE has declined to comment but says it's kept open and direct lines of communication with Israel since the two countries normalized diplomatic relations in 2020.
2: Recapping on your top stories, a senior member of Congo's ruling party has been beaten to death after taking part in a radio program to raise awareness about the Ebola outbreak. The incident is the latest in a series of attacks on Ebola response teams, underscoring persistent mistrust amongst the population. Channel Africa News, I'm Onele Ntsinzi.
1: 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The African perspective. A new hour, a better perspective. 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
0: It's 6 after 5 p.m. CAT on The Upside. We are hanging out with literally the person who shows up on my Spotify most listened to artist every year without fail. Langa Mavuso is in the studio, guys. I am so excited. I've been ranting about this since I got on the flight. I was like, okay, cool. I need to make sure that I'm on my game. Because, you know, some jobs are better than others. I must be very honest, guys. Let's not lie to each other, you know. I get to speak for 3 hours. Some people are working for 12. So I'm grateful for what I get to do each day. And we listen to brand new music. He's going on tour. So we're going to be unpacking all of that. So send your questions through on @ChannelAfrica1. Welcome to The Upside.
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0: 17 after 5 p.m. CAT. I choose you. I'm not choosing peace today. I'm not choosing. Because what do they say? Silence. I'm not choosing myself. No, I'm choosing you. Langa Mavosa, award winning artist.
1: Thank
0: joining
1: you.
0: Us on the upside. How are you?
1: I'm so good.
0: You
1: so,
0: look
1: so
0: good.
1: Thank you. I appreciate it. Now, Mushi.
0: Oh my gosh.
1: Orange.
0: Oh my goodness. Orange, you glad to be here.
1: Oh my God.
0: So let's talk about it, because I feel like I've, and I'm when I say I speak of the Langa Mavusoans.
1: Yeah.
0: We've journeyed with you on
1: Absolutely.
0: So many different seasons of your life,
1: yeah.
0: right? And when I see an album and it's titled Therapy, The Other Side,
1: yeah.
0: my first question to you is 3 words, the season you're in right now.
1: Sure, I think The Other Side kind of encapsulates that for me the most.
0: Mm.
1: You know, I think over the past 10 years that people have followed my journey and have listened to the music, there's been a long yearning for joy and peace
0: yeah.
1: and glow.
0: Yeah.
1: And I feel like I've finally, I'm arriving slowly at that place.
0: Mm.
1: And I feel like we've reached the other side, and I'm excited for people to experience that, you know.
0: Terminal
1: many
0: A.
1: times. Many times.
0: Terminal A.
1: No.
0: But now you are catching flights.
1: Yeah, we're catching flights, mm-hmm. maybe feeling soon as
0: oh
1: well.
0: Oh my goodness, we're
1: we'll
0: there
1: see,
0: now.
1: We'll see. Hmm.
0: You're gonna stress
1: I hope so.
0: Us
1: I hope
0: out.
1: So. I feel like when I'm like in a relationship and happy, like you guys hope for it to end so that you can get an album.
0: Basically.
1: Which is horrible.
0: A little bit of heartbreak, you know, just gets the sales going, babes.
1: Yeah. I guess so. But I think right now I'm in such a beautiful place of acceptance, of joy, of peace. And open to new experiences, open to love, open
0: These
1: to
0: DMs.
1: Lovely things. No, they mustn't DM me. I don't want DMs.
0: It is a 20 after 5 CAT. The conversation continues with award-winning artist Langa Mavosa.
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0: 21 after 5 p.m. CAT on the upside. We are hanging out. We are having a cute tea, some nice mocktails with our fave award-winning artist, Langa Mavosa. So let's talk about, when you say the other side, I think most of us know that you went through quite a tumultuous season,
1: yeah.
0: right? You know, the breakups, the makeups of your partner, and then yeah. boom, death knocks on the door.
1: Yeah.
0: And I want to applaud you for how public you are, like you were with that, because
1: yeah.
0: I think for us, it kind of knocked us. You know, we watched
1: yeah.
0: you guys and navigating the different journeys.
1: Yeah.
0: How much of that season contributed to this album?
1: Sure. I mean, a great deal of the project reflects, obviously, on my grief after Lindsay passed.
0: Mm.
1: We were together for a very, very long time. On Friday would have been 10 years.
0: Oh.
1: And that relationship, like you say, had many, many ups and downs. Mm-hmm. Like any valuable relationship, mm-hmm. it will have its trials, and, yeah. And some of them we navigated well and some not so much. Mm-hmm. And when he passed, it was quite difficult for me. Mm-hmm. And I went through it like in front of everyone. And mm-hmm. I felt like it was important that I continue with my life mm. and continue in it in truth. Mm. You know, I wasn't going to continue but pretend to be like good and happy mm. all the time. I mean, when I found out that he had passed, I was in rehearsal with an orchestra mm. in Cape Town, and I was then met with having to make the decision of whether I'm going to continue or not. Mm. And that first decision of continuing the show with the orchestra is how I kind of moved forward mm. when I started to write the music. And so it has always been kind of, I made a decision to be hopeful mm. for the future and to remember that for as long as there's still breath in my body, I still have something to do mm. and say here. And the end of his journey is one that I must celebrate, that I was able to be a part of, mm. however mine continues. Mm. And so when I started to write the album, Therapy the Other Side, I really wanted to reflect on where I was in each moment, you mm. know, from being angry at God and asking questions like, how do you bring me back here again? How do I move forward from here? Do I call you again? Do I ask you again? Mm. Like, because I've done it so many times before. Mm. To a period after when I did meet someone and I was in love again and I was excited and I wanted to give the world, and you know, mm. I was super excited and I was like, ooh, love, love, love. Glasslessy too. I love you. You know? it's the literal lyric, you know?
0: Oh my God.
1: To the point of it ending and then me having to go through that forest of pain and mm. of reckoning with myself, you mm. know, where I kind of unpack maybe some of the issues that kind of led to that ending, and mm. owning up to not being the best person mm. to that person, mm. And then really coming back to myself in some kind of prayer, like with Mama, which I did with Ntabo Zulu, an incredible jazz musician and producer, mm. and I kind of go back to my roots, which is my anchors, my mother, my mm. family, and in that anchoring, I then go back to the thing that brought us into this therapy session, mm. which is the grief. And then my conversation is with Lindsay, and it's mm. to say, I remember us in the garden. Mm. I remember us laughing. I remember the joy. But you live on. And mm. throughout the process of making this project, because it was very vulnerable, I said to every single producer that I was working with and any collaborator that came into the room mm-hmm. that it was important for me to remain hopeful mm. in everything that I was saying.
0: Because life is long, babe. Like, mm. as much as we go through different things, and it feels so, and you were speaking about it, I think, on Ulungelo, KMU. You were talking about that, you know, how things just feel so heavy.
1: Yes.
0: You know, you kind of stay in that space of grief and pain,
1: yeah.
0: and it feels bigger than what it is. And yeah. then you get to, and I love the name, The Other Side,
1: yeah.
0: and you're like, huh,
1: yeah.
0: life is actually pretty long. Mm. Like, I can do this. So,
1: you can, yeah.
0: Yeah, like, what can we expect from this project? I think this one, we're all kind of sitting like this. Like, it's okay. I choose you, Sana, but
1: yes.
0: walk with us. Where are we going with
1: sure. it? Sure. So we're going to put out a deluxe on the 16th of October. It's the Other Side, the deluxe.
0: Mm.
1: Hey, man, I'm so happy right now in my life. I don't want to lie so to you. Good. Like, I woke up this morning and I even made a tweet and I was like, you know, even though the world feels like it's falling apart,
0: mm.
1: there's a level of gratitude that lives inside of me right now. Just mm. thankful for life, thankful for joy, for family, for friends.
0: Mm.
1: And so as we enter the other side with this deluxe and the tour that we're going to take,
0: yeah.
1: We've got like really beautiful music that mm. speaks to, there's a song called Let It Be, which is kind of like for me an affirmation to say, let it be beautiful, let it be mm. wonderful when it does arrive,
0: mm.
1: you know, let it be all the things that I thought it could have been,
0: mm.
1: you know. And then we have I Choose You, which is really a claiming of when it does arrive, I will choose you and you alone. And then I've got my beautiful friend Kanye, who I did a song called Mina Nawe with, and it's like a, it's like your quintessential Afro pop inspired song, which is just like, yeah, Keta, you know, you're so beautiful to me. And so I'm excited to journey with everyone to the other side. And you get to hear a little bit of my spirituality on the project.
0: Good.
1: With a beautiful collaboration between myself and Nontokozo Mkhize. Yeah, she's a gem and a talent to just be in the presence of. And so this deluxe really is just extending on the idea of reaching the other side, and it's so, so beautiful. And then we also shared with a tour, which will celebrate the decade-long career that we've had so far and all the music that we've done. I want people to hear, like, Liminal Sketches stuff, you know?
0: You know, this is not going to be the last time that you see me, by the way.
1: Of course.
0: You're going to be singing this song.
1: Okay.
0: On my wedding day. But, what? Point
1: is... But yes, continue.
0: You're going to be singing this song. On my wedding day.
1: Okay.
0: Whoever the groom is.
1: Okay. I know the song.
0: Mm-hmm.

0: The Sunday Blues, Langa Mavuso. So you actually sang this at one of my friend's weddings last year. She's celebrating her anniversary today, Mihlali.
1: Oh, wow. Yes, Mihlali.
0: Yeah, she's celebrating her anniversary. So I think it's been about a year.
1: Congratulations, Mihlali.
0: Right? At least, so une healing
1: happy
0: power. Une healing power of my anniversaries.
1: Oh, yeah.
0: That's why, you know, because I haven't seen any of the weddings falling apart since you sing at them.
1: Well, no, I'm joking. I'm joking, no. They all do so beautifully. I mean, I don't do as many as people think I do.
0: Anisha.
1: And I'm it's such a privileged position to be able to be in that moment for someone.
0: Yeah.
1: So I'm always very gracious about the fact that someone would allow me to be part of their memory in that kind of way.
0: Absolutely beautiful. The conversation continues. Let's get into sport. It is a 5:31 CAT on the upside. Fikile Lingwadi is on standby.
2: 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The African perspective.
3: In this hour, we bet off with cricket news. India cricketer Virat Kohli smashed his 55th ODI century and crossed the 15,000-run milestone to lead their team to a commanding 8-wicket win over the West Indies in Thiruvananthapuram. Kohli's unbeaten 139 off 88 balls, featuring 9 sixes, combined with skipper Shubman Gill's 110 in a 151-run stand, as India chased down 296 with 50 balls to spare. Earlier, Justin Greaves, 101, and John Campbell, 62, guided the Windies to 295 for 7, but Kuldeep Yadav, 4 for 40, pegged them back. Kohli now only the second batter after Sachin Tendulkar to reach 15,000 ODI runs, confirmed this will be his last World Cup cycle, with the 2027 showpiece in South Africa, Zimbabwe and Namibia his final bow. Football news. South Africa's national under-20 football team, Amajita coach Raymond Mdaga, is emphasizing the importance of consistency on and off the field, which will make his team globally competitive after leading them to a successful COSAFA under-20 title defense.
4: To me, yes, but like I always say, you need consistency of some kind. Yes, it will not be easy, but sometimes when you win, you have to maintain that consistency of winning and winning and winning. So it says something to the country to say it means you have got the talent, given time, given opportunity to prepare, you can do better. And it's always a blessing to have this kind of talented kind of players. Even in the previous edition, honestly, we had very good players, and I'm happy we have got an opportunity now to make a better team compared to the one that we came with here.
3: It was a hard-fought final for Amajita, and Mdaga has more on what they had to go through to lift this trophy.
4: Well, it's in a tournament. Normally, when you go to a tournament, you always prepare for all the games that are coming. We were taking one game at a go every time, not thinking about the following game or the next game, until we went through the group stage and we went to the semi-final. We were already taxed by then in terms of the number of injuries that we had and the legs of some other players, because others played all the games. So it was a little bit difficult.
3: Now, rugby news. South African rugby coach Ivan van Rooyen has praised the 10 Bad Lions debutants following a 27-26 victory in the opening United Rugby Championship URC encounter against defending champions Leinster.
5: Yeah, I think there was five debutants today. So happy for him. Puta, it's good for him to play. I think the last 2-3 years he hasn't really played. So we can all see what Buon is doing, but it's nice for Buon to play. Obviously, he strengthens your set piece a little bit. Not a little bit, a lot. In the loose, we're still waiting for him to show in games what he's doing in training, so we're excited about that. Yeah, then I think it's special for the two young ones, Ethan being 20 and Zian being 21 or something. Awesome for them to get the first cap, and I hope it's the start of something special.
3: For any sports stories you'd like to share with us, please send us an email to newsroom@channelafrica.co.za or call us on +27 11 714 4459. 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
2: 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And seen the faces behind the voices. 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
0: 25 to 6 p.m. CAT on the upside. Thank you so much to Figile Lingwati for that update. Let's get into the bag with Chanduko Likege.
2: 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The African Perspective.
6: Thank you, Nzako. We start in West Africa. A Nigerian court has ordered the country's downstream petroleum regulator to continue issuing fuel import licenses and related permits to three oil marketers. The Federal High Court in Abuja ruled that refusing the licenses would violate Nigeria's Petroleum Industry Act. The case was brought by Matrix Energy, AA Reno and AYM Shafa, which say they have invested more than $20 billion in fuel distribution infrastructure and logistics across Nigeria. The ruling could help ensure continued competition and supply in Nigeria's fuel market as marketers rely on imports to meet domestic demands. Cement giant PPC has had a strong financial performance for the 5 months to August, with earnings before interest, taxes, depreciation and amortization surging 40%. The group's Zimbabwe operations delivered strong growth, offsetting weaker Botswana and South Africa's cement volumes. In an operating update, PPC says it does not expect South Africa's cement market to improve in the near term. Analyst Viv Govinda explains that aggressive price discounting and weak demand continue to put pressure on local producers.
7: Look, I do think that they mentioned a couple of factors there that are playing against them. They do mention competitors. They do mention the fact that they are seeing, you know, it was extreme price pressure coming through from that. And also they mentioned the fact that diesel, for instance, is causing the cost to go up, as well as, you know, transport costs as well as production costs to go up.
6: Still in South Africa, the National Regulator for Compulsory Specifications has this month confiscated non-compliant goods worth more than $367 million across the Northwest Province, targeting illicit alcohol, substandard food, and dangerous electrical appliances. The regulatory body revealed this on the sidelines of a safety and compliance briefing and exchange workshop. It was led by the Provincial Department of Economic Development, Environment, Conservation and Tourism, together with the Northwest Overseas Chinese Merchants Association. The briefing was aimed at helping them understand and comply with South Africa's safety regulations and compulsory specifications. Rhoda Masupie is from the regulator.
8: The health of the people is at risk. I must say we conducted a joint multidisciplinary task team 2 weeks ago in this province of Northwest, and we did find a lot of non-compliant liquor. It doesn't comply. Some of it is illicit. We were with SARS illicit unit, and also in terms of the mills, the measurement of it doesn't comply. It has not been registered according to the requirements of NRCS, so we cannot ascertain the safety. And then we have seen people complaining about the health effects after drinking this type of alcohol.
6: And news from Europe, Russia has placed the local assets of German retailer Metro AG under temporary state administration, according to a presidential decree. The move comes amid heightened tensions between Moscow and Berlin over the war in Ukraine. Metro's Russian subsidiary says its stores and online operations are continuing as normal and that it is meeting its obligations to customers. The move follows similar action against the Russian assets of Swiss food giant Nestle and French retailer Auchan earlier this month. Now let's have a look at financial indicators. One US dollar in Nigeria is trading at 1,000 Naira, 326 in Botswana, 13 Pula 36, Kenya 128 shilling 53, Zambia 19 Kwacha 25, BRICS countries $1 in Brazil at 5 real 18, in Russia 84 rubles, India 95 rupees 78, China 6 yuan 71, South Africa 16 rand 28. $1 is trading at 75 pence to the British pound and 87 to the euro. Now we look at commodities. That gold is at $4,156, platinum at $1,735 per ounce. The price of Brent crude oil $106.40 a barrel. For any business stories you'd like to share with us, please send us an email to newsroom@channelafrica.co.za, or you can call us on +27 11 714 4459. For Channel Africa Business, I am Chanduko Ligege.
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0: Are we hearing this in real time? Guys, Nomi Sela's birthday is next week. I owe this girl a car. Hey, oh, superstar producer, I'm telling you.
1: We love.
0: 19 minutes before.

0: I just love everything art, man. Mm. Like, if whether it's an art fair, whether it's an exhibition, whether it's a play, whether it's a music show, mm. I want to be there because mm. I really, really have been raised in that community because yep. I studied it for a long time. And so a lot of my peers, you know, it's important to support them and show them the love for the work that they're doing. Mm. And it's just incredible work being put out all the time. In terms of influence, it's a huge influence on what I do. Mm. We just finished arranging the set list for the tour. Oof. And I think this is the best music that I've, like, just performance wise, this is the best I've ever been.
1: Yeah.
0: And when we were in rehearsal a week ago, and this is that we're like 2 months out, mm. We were in rehearsal a week ago, and I said to the boys, I was like, oh my God, it's time for my Beyonce moment. Yeah. You know?
1: I'm an Adina.
0: Because I like to enjoy myself on the stage, and yeah. I like to have like little funny moments. I like to have some vulnerability happen here and there. And I think it comes from seeing some incredible things. I watched the Simon and Koli musical at the UJ Theatre a few months ago, and the lighting designer there is who inspired all the lighting that I'm doing for the show.
1: What?
0: You know, and when I watched Sion by Gregory Makoma, I was completely moved by just the spirit of the show and just how movement can affect how we interpret art, you know. Mm. And so that show, Sion, as well as Genesis, mm. have had a humongous impact on me. So when I'm there, I'm looking at the lighting, I'm looking at how things are moving, I'm paying attention to how the audience also responds to certain things. Mm. Because I think to a certain level, most artists have that empathetic kind yeah. of way of being, and it almost happens to me all the time. When I get to a show, the first thing I'll say to my road manager or my band is, what kind of people are there?
1: Ooh.
0: You know, like, abanda banjani, and what do you think? Should we rearrange the show? And how do I make it possible for them to receive the music in the way that I intend, because certain situations require for certain amendments to be made in order for it to land the way that you wish for it to be landed. And so the being outside is really research.
1: Ooh,
0: it's research,
1: okay.
0: in a big way, and it's also a place of appreciation, because I think people are putting out some beautiful work. Really beautiful work. And then I also like nice things.
1: Is Lost Love on the set?
0: Of course.
1: Please. Because course. It's literally, it was September.
0: It is.
1: Never meant to. It yo, is. I goished with that song.
0: It is.
1: Oh my gosh.
0: Lost Love is there. Love 6 for my first EP is there. Home is there. And then I kind of want to play a little bit more with the stuff that we didn't play so much from the album. Your Pretend, Your Power Line, Your Cheat Code, Calamities. Those are songs that I feel like the super supers really, really love. And when they leave shows, they're always upset at me for not doing them. So this is going to be like a 2-hour long experience of the journey, and I want to celebrate it with all those who've walked it with me, and also introduce it to those who haven't, you know, and let them get an idea of what is it that actually intrigues and pulls in these people that love Langa. You know, we hear the voice and we see the outfits and whatever, but like, let's get to know him. And so it is the other side, because the first part of the show will be a reflection on where we come from, and then after that interval, then we kind of arrive at the other side and see what it looks like, who it looks like, what is it, you know. It's a beautiful celebration for me of 10 years in the industry. In fact, it's even longer, because I started working when I was 16. My first big gig was the FIFA World Cup as a little dancer.
1: Imagine.
0: You know, coming into the stadium with Tandy, so it was incredible for me. And so I'm excited for people to come to this tour. It's going to be fun. Our first show is this week, actually. It's just a little bit private.
1: Oh.
0: It's kind of booked out. It's booked out.
1: Okay, of course.
0: We're going to be at the Kumalo Turpin Gallery in 9 Yards, and we're going to give people the first taste of what the show is going to be like. And from there, we go on to Emperor's Palace, where

0: You really are going to get the extravaganza.
1: I am jealous
0: You
1: for
0: know?
1: whoever's coming this weekend,
0: It's going to be
1: genuinely.
0: beautiful.
1: It's going to be
0: It's
1: amazing.
0: going to
1: Where
0: be
1: can we
0: so
1: find you?
0: beautiful.
1: I know you're performing on my birthday as well in
0: Yes,
1: Durban.
0: Etegwini.
1: Yes.
0: People can find me on social media at Langamav on Instagram. I think it's also Langamav on TikTok, Langamavuso on Twitter, Facebook, all of those lovely things. Yeah, the socials. I try to keep people up with what I'm doing as much as possible when I am willing to share. I'll go into my hiatus when I get married.
1: No, you can't do that. You can't do that, okay? When you get married, we need more albums.
0: More
1: Talk to us about
0: music.
1: marriage and love and how beautiful
0: Man.
1: it is. And oh, go wish second-handedly, you know?
0: Yeah.
1: Ask your friend what they're going through and write. We know you pen
0: Oh
1: paper.
0: man, do you know what? I feel like the sad songs are always the easiest to write for me. Yeah, those are easier than like the happy ones.
1: Why?
0: Because I mean, I think to a degree there was a lot of sadness in my life at a point, and there's a lot to pull from. And I think that generally the world has endured some really difficult things in the past 6 years, and so I'm human, so everything human is not alien to me. And so I definitely can relate to the yearning for better things, for joy, for love, for peace.
1: And choosing you.
0: Yeah, and choosing you.
1: It is a 10 to 6 on the upside. Langa, thank you so much for joining us.
0: Thank you for having
1: You
0: me.
1: really continuously like debunk the whole don't meet your heroes. I met mine. I'm happy.
0: I'm
1: You
0: glad.
1: know,
0: Thank
1: it's
0: you.
1: going to be a beautiful evening. Thank you so much for coming through,
0: Yes.
1: and we're looking forward to your tour.
0: It's gonna be
1: We will be
0: amazing.
1: there.
0: You have to.
1: Like,
0: Are
1: we
0: you gonna
1: will
0: come
1: be
0: to
1: there.
0: Etegwini or are you gonna come to Joburg?
1: I want to do
0: Maybe two.
1: both. I
0: Maybe
1: want to do
0: both.
1: both.
0: Yeah.
1: Because
0: It's gonna
1: then,
0: be fun.
1: why not? This is the upside.
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0: Aria Star with Bloody Samaritan coming through there. Before that, Burrito with Jiggy Zinto. I'm not going to lie, guys. Now that we're about to wrap up September, she ate, hey? I had a beautiful month. Like, I'm thinking about it now. I'm like, yo. I traveled. I went out. I saw people. You know, money was shaky, but the experiences were there. And it's so interesting because on the very first, in fact, no, the 30th of August, I did a September 2026 to December 2026 vision board, right? Because obviously this year has floored me. And I was like, you know what? Let me have like just a few goals, last minute goals. And I'm looking at this thing, guys, already two of them I've done. This is beautiful. October is going to be so delicious. October is always delicious. I trust her to be. That's it from me. The Upside. Let's meet again tomorrow. Same time, same place on Channel Africa from 3 to 6 CAT. Goodbye, honeys.
1: Let's just do it.
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3: But with your latest news this hour, I'm Onele Nzinzi. Your top story is Nigeria investigates the identities of at least 28 people whose bones have been recovered from camps of suspected criminals, and Iran denies involvement in a suspected bomb plot in southern England. Your latest news, greetings to our listeners. Police in Nigeria are investigating the identities of at least 28 people whose bones have been recovered from camps of suspected criminals in the southeastern state of Abia. Investigators think the remains may belong to victims of kidnapping, which has become a key source of income for criminal groups. Local reports say more than 80 people have been seized in two separate mass kidnappings in the north of the country. A senior member of Congo's ruling party has been beaten to death after taking part in a radio program to raise awareness about the Ebola outbreak. The incident happened on Sunday in Butembo, North Kivu province, which has recently become a hot spot in the ongoing Ebola outbreak. The UDPS Federation, in a statement, said the acting president of the UDPS party's Federal Executive Committee in Butembo and a party spokesperson, Marie Celestine Karondwa, was attacked by residents of his neighborhood after appearing on a radio show during which he promoted Ebola prevention measures. The party said the attackers beat him, looted his belongings, and set his house on fire. The incident is the latest in a series of attacks on Ebola response teams, underscoring persistent mistrust amongst the population. Hundreds of inmates from around South Africa have descended on George in the Western Cape province for the 16th annual Funda Mzansi Championship. The literacy event is hosted by the National Library of South Africa in collaboration with the Department of Correctional Services and the George Municipality. This brings together community book clubs, correctional services book clubs, the university books clubs to promote the culture of reading. The championship plays a critical role in the reintegration of offenders and their overall rehabilitation. The Thabo Mbeki Foundation, a non-profit organization formed by South Africa's former president Thabo Mbeki, has released a document that looked at the current tension between the United States of America and South Africa. In the document, the history of the U.S. on issues of slavery is captured as an example of how America tried to address the challenges faced by African Americans. The foundation CEO Max Botswana says the decision by the U.S. to impose visa restrictions on some government officials was unfortunate.
4: The decision by the U.S. is extremely unfortunate. It looks like we are involved in a conversation of the deaf because the issues that they are raising, for instance, the issue of redress in this country, is an issue that we cannot abandon. We're coming from a 400 years of oppression, 400 years of exclusion. We've got a responsibility to redress that.
3: Lastly, Iran has denied any involvement in a suspected bomb plot at an air base in southern England. Tehran says it strongly condemns any speculation about Iranian links to the incident. Five men were arrested in the early hours of yesterday after three vans were seen driving towards the base, which has been used by U.S. Air Force to attack Iran. The BBC's Daniel Stanford.
5: First of all, it's talked about the five people who've been arrested. They are all UK nationals, they're all from London, and they're all aged between 23 and 25. So these are not foreign nationals that have been arrested, they are UK nationals. What the update doesn't say is what was found in those vehicles. The update says that they're still examining those vehicles, that the cordon that there is around the area will remain in place.
3: Now we're keeping on your top stories. Police in Nigeria are investigating the identities of at least 28 people whose bones have been recovered from camps of suspected criminals in the southeastern state of Abia. Investigators think the remains may belong to victims of kidnappings, which has become a key source of income for criminal groups. Now, for any news stories you'd like to share with us, please send us an email to newsroom@channelafrica.co.za or call us at +27 11714 4459. Channel Africa News, I'm Onele Ntsinzi.
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7: The Journal. 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
10: Mzansi. 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Every week you can look forward to us finding out about interesting things around Festival Focus. And then, of course, on Sunday, we pay tribute by experiencing live sounds on Legends Live. Thank you. Thank you. 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Bye.
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12: 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We'll see you all the way from Eqabega, Communities Mazamba.
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15: My Swahili is found one thing, you know, because the thing is, it's very tricky. 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
1: It is exactly 9 minutes after 6 p.m. Central African time. A very good evening to you, Sudan. Good evening, Egypt, Eritrea, Kenya. Good evening, Cote d'Ivoire, Tanzania, Eswatini. Good evening, Africa. Welcome to Africa in Business on Channel Africa. I am Tami Ngubeni. Coming up for you on this Monday evening, the latest growth in Zimbabwe's agrom export trade of blueberries grows hope to the country's agricultural sector. And South African investors increasingly looking beyond the domestic market in order to diversify their wealth and gain exposure to international opportunities. 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
1: It is exactly 12 minutes after 6 p.m. Central African time. Now, Zimbabwe's blueberry sector says it expects to reach around 12,000 tons in exports by the year 2026 as growers gain access to the Chinese market. The crop is expected to come from around 850 hectares. This is compared with 9,500 tons that's harvested from 650 hectares last year. Zimbabwe has reportedly shipped its first blueberries to China in July following a phytosanitary agreement signed a year earlier and China's removal of tariffs on imports from 53 African countries in May. To give us a sense of what is happening on the ground and just how popular these berries are, we're joined this evening by John Kasim, Channel Africa's correspondent in Zimbabwe. John, good evening to you.
4: Evening, how are you?
1: I am awesome. Thank you. Well, it's berries all the way in Zimbabwe as we speak. But I wonder, is this demand something new in Zimbabwe? Or is it more about China releasing and dropping the tariffs?
4: Yes, definitely. The last statement you just mentioned is about China dropping the tariffs. And now there's a huge demand of blueberries from Zimbabwe to China. Of course, Zimbabwe has of late been trying to save some demand onto the market, on some European markets. And that has been going very well, with quite a number of farmers trying to expand some of their growing hectareage and trying also to leverage on the export incentives that were put in place by the Zimbabwean government. So China, because of the removal and reduction of tariffs, we have now seen a huge demand of these blueberries. And according to some, it's all because of some health benefits associated with having blueberries, especially the dried ones. So at the moment, it seems okay for Zimbabwean farmers, but the only issue is they are not able to satisfy the market. It's a huge market, and Zimbabwean farmers are seeking for a lot of finance so that at least they can increase their hectareage to make sure that they satisfy the market.
1: So how is the blueberry market internally within Zimbabwe versus the export market? How much of a demand is there internally for blueberries?
4: Unfortunately, you find that blueberry is a product that is seen as one of for the elite, because the price on the market locally, it's not favorable for ordinary Zimbabweans to test and find out more and feel the benefits of blueberries. It's not a product that you can rely on, that you can buy it maybe every week, every month, because of the cost factor. So a lot of Zimbabweans do not understand why blueberry is good and how they can get hold of it because of the price issues. But eventually you find health experts, agronomists are actually talking a lot about blueberries. Hence you find blueberry is not a popular product locally in Zimbabwe because of the price factor. They say it's a product for the elite.
1: When we look at the export market for blueberries, this is not new. China, yes, is a new market, but Zimbabwe has been exporting blueberries to the likes of the Netherlands, South Africa, Germany, Hong Kong, Malaysia, etc. How much of an impact is this new Chinese market going to make on the export of blueberries from Zimbabwe and the contribution then, I guess, in taxes and the GDP?
4: Definitely, this is a phenomenal shift that is now taking place. By the way, you find that the way the exports are taking place between Zimbabwe and Beijing, there's a lot of easy of doing business that has been implemented by the Zimbabwean government as well as the Chinese government as compared to other European countries. There's a lot of vetting, a lot of checks and so forth that needs to be done by those countries as compared to what China is doing. So China seems to have realized a golden egg in Zimbabwe to an extent that they know that at the end of the day, the source in Zimbabwe is yet to be exhausted. So definitely China is going to benefit, but yet on the other side, you also find Zimbabwe is also going to benefit in terms of foreign currency coming in from China, because in as much as they are selling to China, is the US dollars that are also needed coming straight to Zimbabwe.
1: So the farming of blueberries is quite capital intensive. Looking at this latest report, a report coming out in the Zimbabwean industry says that establishment costs are approximately $50,000 to $55,000 per hectare. And that includes irrigation, planting material, infrastructure, etc. Is there development financing that is going to be put forward in order to make provision for the greater imports that are going to be coming out of the country?
4: In the past 2 years, we have seen the Zimbabwean government through the agricultural ministry incentives to make sure that at least the financiers, the bankers, private companies, and even the market itself to come up with vehicles, financial vehicles, maybe which they would call maybe contract farming. A number of these activities took place in the past 2 years to an extent that you find there was an increase in the hectareage of blueberries. There was also an increase in the demand because Zimbabwe was sort of a bit ready to market its product, because banks were also coming in. Government were trying to link the banks and where the money is at the end of the day. So you find a lot has been done to help these farmers. Yes, some of them came with their own finances, but this is a tense project to an extent that for you to exhaust all the markets, you need a lot that's possible for someone.
1: John, I think we are going to leave our conversation there. Our line is disintegrating as we continue. But thank you very much for that update as far as the development of the export of blueberries from Zimbabwe into China, and obviously China dropping those export costs and tariffs for 53 African countries, making a huge difference. So it's really all about timing as far as the blueberry exports are concerned. John Kassim, Channel Africa's correspondent in Zimbabwe, takes us to 20 minutes after 6.
0: Every generation leaves something behind. Celebrating Africa's heritage. Channel Africa, the African perspective. The business behind the big stories. Africa in Business with Tami Ngubeni, only on Channel Africa.
1: It is 20 minutes after 6 p.m. Central African time. Now, South African investors are increasingly looking beyond the domestic market in order to diversify their wealth and gain exposure to international opportunities. The International Investing Symposium, held in Johannesburg, South Africa, on Monday, brought together wealth management and investment specialists to discuss offshore investment, exchange controls, cross-border taxation, currency risk, and the changing regulatory environment. Innocent Samosa reports.
5: The internationalization of investment portfolios is becoming an increasingly important consideration for South African investors and financial advisors. Today's discussions are looking at how changing exchange control rules, the rand's performance, global markets, and new asset classes such as digital assets are reshaping the way South Africans think about wealth and diversification. Kevin Hinton is the Managing Director at Collaborative Exchange.
6: We put the International Investing Symposium together because South Africans are still continuing to externalize their assets for a whole lot of reasons. You know, one would be, you know, it's a good decision to diversify one's assets into international markets, you know, particularly because South Africa as a global economic entity is still less than 1% of the global GDP. So clearly, you know, clients want to invest in hard currencies in international markets to ensure good portfolio diversification. But equally so, you know, there's a lot of complexity with that process of investing offshore. So this conference is really a masterclass for individuals intending to invest into offshore jurisdictions to make sure that they get what is effectively a complex matter.
5: But how is artificial intelligence changing investment decision-making and financial advice? CEO of Cogens, Jonelle Matie Ferreira, shares her thoughts.
7: Yes, I think that's a great question. And I think the most important is it's not human versus machine, but human with machine. And how can you actually use AI to assist in your daily work that you do and make it quicker, make it more efficient? So definitely collaboration with that, because there is certain processes that you can really, really make more efficient than just with human, but also there is still the human EQ, IQ that you need to apply to that.
5: Chief Investment Officer at Chem Asset Management, George Hammond, says the Government of National Unity is helping keep South Africa an attractive destination for investment.
8: Well, the GNU is super important for global investors to assess the investability and political stability in South Africa. A coalition government of that sort ensures that. And hence why we state that from an investment perspective, why the stability of the GNU is so important. When we read reports that the GNU hasn't met recently, the official leaders hasn't met, that's concerning. Hopefully the local elections will drive all the politicians back to do what they're supposed to be doing, and that is governing the country. And so I think post the local elections, we'll see a much better inclination of where it's going.
5: For Channel Africa News, I'm Innocent Samosa in Johannesburg, South Africa.
0: Profit with perspective. An African perspective. 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
1: Now, actor and UN global advocate for human-centric digital governance, Joseph Gordon-Levitt, is calling for stronger rules around artificial intelligence, saying the technology must remain accountable to people. Speaking to UN News in New York, where world leaders are debating the future of AI, he said the technology should be governed by people and for people. Gordon-Levitt also raised concerns about the growing influence of AI on children, particularly its potential impact on attention and human relationships. He spoke to UN News' Charlotte Dawson.
9: You are the UN's first global advocate for human-centric digital governance.
10: You had to look at the paper halfway through the title.
9: It's quite a long title.
10: It is.
9: What does it mean?
10: Yeah, it's a lot to say. It's actually a pretty simple idea, though. It's just that digital technology should be governed by people and for people, which, you know, sounds kind of obvious, but it can be controversial, in fact, because a lot of the folks, especially the ones building the frontier models of AI, don't think that this technology should be governed by people. They think that it should just be, you know, sort of guided by market forces, and that the businesses building these products shouldn't have to adhere to any kind of externally imposed rules. That's kind of a popular view in the United States, although it's really only popular amongst the businesses and the elites. The American people, pretty broadly and across the political spectrum, want there to be laws that these companies have to follow. And I think this is also true around the world.
9: So what do you aim to achieve with this role, and what made you want to take up this cause?
10: I mean, I think that the way this technology is designed and deployed and governed is going to be massively impactful on everyone's lives. This is where I agree with a lot of the sort of enthusiasts or the business leaders that are building the technology. I think it's going to make a really big difference. And the question is, what's that difference going to be? Is it going to make people's lives better? Is it going to make everyone, you know, maybe a little more prosperous or a little more healthy or a little more well-informed? Or the opposite? Is it going to concentrate power and money into the hands of the few? That's currently the path we're on. And I think we need to course correct if we want things to go well.
9: Recently, we've heard a lot about different threats that AI poses. Mm-hmm. What scares you the most about the way AI has been developing recently?
10: I mean, it's certainly easy to be scared when you hear about things like a swarm of rogue agents went and committed cyber crimes. That is scary. And it's scary that this technology is not able to be controlled by the people who built it. But I think what's actually scarier, or at least more worth focusing on, is not the agents themselves. It's the builders of these pieces of software. And what's weird is that the companies that are making these pieces of software that are doing this damage are not presenting any plan for how to fix this problem. They're actually saying, sorry, we can't fix it, but we're just going to keep going anyway. That's not really how it ought to work. There are other people with other plans. I just had a meeting here at the UN with Yashua Bengio, who's like the scientist, they call him like a godfather of AI, and he's building a different way to design an AI model that might not have all of these problems. And so there are alternatives. They might not be as lucrative from a business standpoint. But the question we all have to be asking ourselves is, well, do we want AI models that are making maximum money for the businesses that build them? Or do we want AI models that do the most good for the people that use them? And, you know, this is where hopefully an institution like the United Nations can make a difference, where people from all over the world can kind of stand up together and say, hey, no, we don't want these products to just be built for your profits. We want these products to be built for the good of everyone.
9: Let's talk a bit more about the people who use them, as you were referring to them. One of the things that you are here at the UN to talk about is children and AI, yeah, and how AI can be developed in a way that keeps children and the welfare of children in mind. Mm-hmm. What kind of threats are children particularly vulnerable to when it comes to AI?
10: Well, one of the many things that concerns me the most about this kind of technology when it comes to kids, I'll say two things. One is, and I'm a dad, so one of the things I'm always looking at with my kids is their ability to pay attention to something. How long can they really pay attention and focus on something? And this is why we don't let our kids use a lot of like flashy toys that make a lot of noise. We don't let them really use tablets or phones for the most part, because these are hyper-stimulating things that will grab your attention. But then after they've used a flashy toy or a tablet or something for a little while, then try to get them to play with a simple wood block. Try to get them to read a book. It gets harder and harder the more they get used to the hyper-stimulating thing. Well, AI is like a hyper-stimulating thing, but way, way, way, way, way more so. So there's the kids' ability to pay attention. That concerns me. Another thing that I'm always thinking about with my kids is their ability to relate to other people. How do they form relationships? How do they listen? How do they express themselves? Well, the best way to learn how to do that is to spend time with and develop relationships with a lot of different kinds of people. But if they're, instead of spending time with people, they're spending time with these bots, and the bots are not real people. They are very convincing imitators of people, but they're not a person. They don't have a subjective experience. It's, you can't actually have empathy for a bot, because the bot doesn't have its own self, even though it seems to. So how is a kid going to develop empathy? How is a kid going to learn to be kind, or take someone else's perspective, or have a conversation, or feel love, if they're spending so much time with a bot? I'm actually really quite concerned that the more time kids spend with these products, we're going to be leading to a generation of people that can't feel empathy very well. And what kind of society is that?
9: So this is a bit of a broad question, but what kind of digital governance are you advocating for?
10: Mm-hmm. Well, for one thing, I don't think kids should be allowed to use bots that pose as people. That's one thing, just because we were talking about it a minute ago. But what other kind of digital governance? One of the things that I think would be really important is transparency. Right now, the businesses building these most powerful AI models, they don't have to be transparent about how they build it, what data they use to train their models. These various incidents of models committing crimes, it's not the models committing crimes, it's a company committing crimes. And they should be investigated with full transparency. Right now, you know, they sort of released a report and they said, oh, we let an independent auditor in. But even if you talk to the folks who did that, you know, report of the independent audit, they were only allowed to see a really limited scope of what actually happened. So transparency, for one thing, would be really good. And by the way, this isn't a lot to ask for. This is how industries work. When, I don't know, airplane builders build their airplanes, they have to be quite transparent with independent organizations that are there to evaluate and sort of make sure that the plane is built in a safe way.
1: That's UN News' Charlotte Dawson there speaking to Gordon Levitt. Takes us to 32 minutes after 6 p.m. Central African time. Let's head over now to the markets desk, where Chanduko Legege is standing by with your latest market indicators.
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11: Thank you, Tammy. These are your financial indicators. One US dollar is trading at 16 rand 28 in South Africa. In Botswana, 13 pula 37. Namibia, 16 Namibian dollars 37. Zambia, 19 kwacha 25. Kenya, the dollar is at 128 shilling 53. Ethiopia, 159 birr 49. Uganda, 3000 shilling 856. Tanzania, 2000 shilling 645. Nigeria, 1000 naira 326. Egypt, 51 Egyptian pound 67. Tunisia, 2 dinar 91. Algeria, 132 dinar 83. Morocco, 9 dirham 44. Angola, 913 kwanza. The Congolese franc is at 2,325 to the US dollar. Commodities: gold at $4,134, platinum at $1,072 per ounce. The price of Brent crude oil at $106.73 a barrel. That is all from me. For any stories you'd like to share with us, please send us an email to newsroom@channelafrica.co.za, or you can call us on +27 11 714 4459. For Channel Africa Business, I am Chanduko Ligege.
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12: Good evening to you too, Tammy. We begin with football news. Zimbabwe Football Association, ZIFA, confirmed the details and ticket charges for Zimbabwe Under-23 AFCON qualifier against Mauritius. The Zimbabwe Under-23 side will host Mauritius in the first leg of their 2027 Africa Cup of Nations qualifier at the National Sports Stadium on the 30th of September. According to details confirmed by ZIFA, the match will kick off at 1800 hours Central African time, with ordinary tickets priced at $5 and VIP tickets going for $30. For the first time, fans and collectors will have the chance to own a genuine piece of official court used at the FIBA Women's Basketball World Cup 2026. Starting this week, the court panels supplied by FIBA global technical supplier Junkers go up for auction through NWS. That's a Match One Shed, the world's leading auction marketplace for fully authenticated sports memorabilia. Better still, 26 of these panels carry player signatures, 13 from the United States and the champions, and 13 from France, the runners-up. The players from each team plus the coach completed an exclusive signing session, which included a squad signed panel from each team. The remaining 74 panels come branded and unsigned, giving fans several ways to own a memento from the FIBA Women's Basketball World Cup 2026. Sport is being used as a catalyst to boost domestic tourism and showcase South Africa's wider tourism offerings. Joburg Tourism says almost 60% of the visitors to Johannesburg are domestic travelers, underlining the importance of getting South Africans to explore the city and its attraction. It has used the Pink Day ODI between the Proteas and Australia yesterday to showcase Johannesburg's mix of sport, entertainment, culture and local enterprise. As Tourism Month draws to a close, Joburg Tourism says events like this can help attract more visitors, support local businesses, and keep the city on the tourism map. Johannesburg Tourism Executive Head of Destination Marketing and Events, Belu Mabandla.
13: Gives us brand visibility amongst the capture audience of cricket lovers across the globe. It also gives us a platform where we can support or onboard small and medium enterprises as vendors for them to be able to receive support from the fans.
12: Let's end with golf news. Japanese Yuna Nishimura captured her maiden LPGA Tour victory at the NW Arkansas Championship, winning wire-to-wire win with a final round 5-under-66 at Pinnacle Country Club. She becomes the third first-time LPGA winner of the season and the 24th Japanese player to claim an LPGA title. Sharing second place on 197 were compatriot Aki Lawai, who closed with 5 straight birdies in 62, South Korea's Chun In-gi and Thailand's Shaneti Wanasin. Nishimura earned $450,000 payout from the overall $3 million purse. Top payouts winner is Ishimura, runner-up T2, Shaneti Wanasin, In-gi Chun Aki Iwai shared second place with a significant shares of $3 million total prize fund. For any sports stories you'd like to share with us, please send us an email to newsroom@channelafrica.co.za or call us on +27 11 714 4459. 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
1: Thank you to Chanduko Legege and Figile Lingwati. They bring us to exactly 6:39 Central African time. Now, in our market slot this evening, we take a look at the impact of United States rates on markets. This follows South Africa's rates hike last week. We look at inflation around the world, which is being fueled by high oil prices. We also look at the impact of record fuel prices in October. And what do they mean for companies listed on the Johannesburg Stock Exchange, as well as for consumers? For more on this, we join this evening by Stembile Bopela, Financial Markets and Insights Lead at FNB Wealth and Investments. A very good evening to you. Good to have you with us on African Business.
14: Very good evening, and thank you for having me.
1: So, despite South Africa's interest rate hike last week, markets seem more sensitive to expectations around interest rates in the United States. Will that trend continue this week, and why are we seeing that kind of reaction?
14: The short answer, I think, is definitely yes. And to answer your question, you know, around why we're seeing that happening is because last week we saw the SARB hike, but it was widely anticipated. And more so, the commentary from the meeting didn't really point to more hikes coming anytime soon. In fact, the SARB's forecast had rates staying roughly flat for the rest of the year, with cuts only coming through once inflation heads back towards the target 3%. So the recent hike didn't change the local outlook much, especially since I think the Reserve Bank had already sort of kicked things off earlier in the year before the Fed. Now, the Fed has only just started hiking, and there's some key US data that's out this week that will likely also catalyze further movements across markets. And what we've seen so far is, you know, some of the data that has already come through has shown that the US has been more resilient, and so that in that case is absorbing current inflation shocks potentially further rate hikes much better. And so the probability of further hikes has increased across markets. And so I think that's what's pretty much driving the sentiment that we're seeing, is that the SARB hike resolved the local uncertainty, and the US is where the real uncertainty now is. And of course, markets move on uncertainty, and that's what drives the volatility.
1: So what do higher expected inflation and interest rates in the United States actually mean for South Africa?
14: A couple of things, but mainly it's that, so the October Fed hike probability now sits around 62%, which is up from last week's 60%. And that's after some data, July PCE data came in slightly hotter than expected. But there's also strong PMI readings that confirmed, again, that the U.S. economy is doing better in terms of sort of stomaching those hikes better than what most models had predicted. And so the Fed also raising its sort of forecast GDP growth and keeping unemployment sort of tempered, it paints a picture of a soft landing scenario, and it gives the Fed cover to keep hiking further. And if we see the sort of PCE numbers confirm that trajectory, and also from

0: it's a bit of a twofold scenario. I don't think it's necessarily a vote against the US economy, because as I mentioned, the US economy has showed greater resilience. But there is definitely an element of investors asking to be paid more to lend to the US government, and that's because directly because of the fact that the US is borrowing a lot more to fund its growth, and so it is running at a very significant budget deficit. About 130% of GDP, which is quite elevated. But at the same time, the oil shock is keeping inflation risk very much alive. And so I think that's part of the reason why we're seeing these record high bond yields in the US, also a function of the fact that the sort of Fed is anticipated to raise rates higher from this point forward. Your second question about, the less dominant America is a very important one, and there are signs that global investors are spreading their money more widely beyond U.S. paper, so to speak. We have seen countries like China sort of dilute their U.S. Treasury holdings to sort of near 18-year lows compared to previous years, and so over time, that could, I think, help countries like South Africa, because that just means that more global money is looking for a home outside of the US. And also there's going to be, has been rather more demand for gold as a reserve. And we've seen that definitely be a strong underpin for our gold prices.
1: So let's have a more global perspective now when we look at inflation, because inflation around the world is being fueled by the high oil prices. How are they looking?
0: Yeah, so we have seen, the oil prices, the story there is very much geopolitically driven. The Strait of Hormuz is still a point of contention, widely so. And so I think with continuing sort of uncertainty around the reopening of that zone or that region, we're seeing, oil prices remain elevated above $100, right now around $105, 64 cents a barrel, which is quite elevated levels and very much sort of above levels that are comfortable for inflation to sort of taper back to comfortable levels. And so we are seeing that until we see a resolve to that specific crisis, oil prices are likely to remain elevated. And it is a range of outcomes that vary quite widely, but I think it's definitely, maintaining that upside momentum to oil prices from this point.
1: And as we wrap up this evening, Stembile, what do record fuel prices in October mean for companies that are listed on the Johannesburg Stock Exchange? And perhaps are you seeing the impact of the strain that consumers are under on the profits of companies?
0: I mean, oil is a very key input for local companies. South Africa, especially being a net importer of oil, we are seeing sort of more margin pressure across corporates, especially on consumer-facing companies with predominantly SA exposure. And in this kind of environment, I think the companies that definitely feel it the most are transport and logistics. Their diesel makes up about 40% to 45% of sort of running costs. And so that spills over to food producers and retailers. Typically, historically, what we've seen is that the higher diesel costs show up in food prices about 6 to 8 weeks later. And then, that finally kind of filters across to consumer-facing businesses more broadly, because what it means is that consumers have less sort of money left over once they've paid for the basic needs, such as fuel, for transport, for food. So companies then come under pressure because the sort of discretionary spending, there's fewer rands for households to spend. And so we definitely are seeing it impact companies on the JSE.
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3: It is exactly 6:49 Central African time. Matapiri is standing by for Zochi Tika. What do you have in store for us today?
4: Good, thanks, and you, Tami. 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ndingoti thank you so much.
3: Thank you. 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
3: It is exactly 10 minutes to 7 p.m. Central African time. Now, one of the most painful things that many people are battling with is managing debt. Those who understand psychology say that when debt becomes overwhelming, sometimes the easiest thing to do is just to pretend it doesn't exist. You stop answering unknown numbers, you ignore emails, you tell yourself that you'll look at the statement tomorrow or on Monday or in the new year, just procrastinating. So avoidance is a very human response to anxiety. But ironically, it can only make the stress and the debt even worse. A number of South Africans say that they lie awake at night worrying about their debt. And you may remember that the DebtBusters 2026 Money Stress Tracker found that 72% of the 18,000 people surveyed reported feeling stressed about money, with most of those saying it affected their lives as well as their health. So, if you're struggling with debt, remember that you're not alone and that help is available, no matter how overwhelming it may feel right now. To talk to us through the subject, we're joined by Selim Nyati, Consumer Financial Education Specialist at Momentum Group Foundation. Good to be talking to you. Welcome to African Business, Selim.
5: Thank you so much, Tami. Good to be talking to you and greetings to the listeners.
3: So from your experience, Selim, how does one find themselves in major debt without noticing it?
5: You know, the first thing, Tami, and the quickest way for us to find ourselves in these spirals, besides the need, right? Because we can't afford to buy everything cash. But what we find is that we get messages like you qualify for or you've been pre-approved. And at that time when you don't really need something, the credit provider out there is creating something for you. And you feel, oh, okay, I have access to this facility, therefore let me take it. Then you start taking it, and then you start buying stuff, using credit, things that you could have saved for. Yes, there are items whereby people feel, I need a personal loan for this, or I need to top up with a credit card. But on top of the needs, our wants also add to the debt spiral. And because we don't understand how debt really work and that we're actually paying for that credit facility, we don't usually know how much we're paying for it and what it would mean if we had saved up for it. So we find ourselves, because of the access that we have, we take up and then we realize later that as life goes on, and picture this, Tami, you're a single person, you're alone, you take up these credit facilities, all of a sudden there's a baby in your life. And that baby now has a whole lot of expenses over and above the debt that you're paying. or any other life change. And so we don't think that far when we're offered credit. We take it, life happens, and now we have to deal with it.
3: Mm. So talking about dealing with it, when somebody's already in trouble, what is the first step that they need to take to change their circumstances?
5: Do not avoid it, right? Credit providers, the reason why people get blacklisted, the reason why people have their assets taken from them or repossessed, you know, like your car's repossessed, your home's repossessed, is because credit providers think you're running away. And maybe you are, to a certain extent, running away from the debt. And what people don't understand is that credit providers are open to having the conversation. They want you to come and say, this is the situation right now. Nobody's oblivious to the issues that we are facing in South Africa. No one's oblivious. The numbers are not lying. People are drowning. But credit providers want you to go. So the first step is to go to the credit providers and say, I am now struggling. There's been a change in my life. My installment is so much. I can no longer afford to keep paying the same installment. However, I can pay 60% of the installment, 40% of the installment, and I'd like to negotiate that new payment plan. And please do that in writing. So write to the credit provider and say, I would like to renegotiate the installment that I'm paying.
3: So what is the actual psychology behind financial avoidance? What actually goes through a person's mind when they're trying to push the debt away?
5: You know, Tammy, I don't even think it's the pushing of the debt away more than it is not wanting to deal with the actual problem that causes stress in my heart or in my mind. So people think that, you know, if eventually it'll go away. And there's so many myths also. So there's this thing, Tammy, that's called prescribed debt, whereby after a certain time of a debt not being serviced, eventually you are no longer liable for it. But people, because of misinformation, think that you can just avoid it away or just ignore it away. But there are rules around that law that say if it's the credit provider that is not following up on the debt and 3 years passes, then you are no longer liable. So people have different hopes around something going away. And that's generally how people deal with things, to say, if I ignore it long enough, they'll eventually leave me alone. And that is why you owe, for example, 10,000 rands, including interest. You avoid it, you avoid it, you avoid it. By the time it's time for you to pay up, you're on 18,000 rands. Whereas you could have sorted it out while it was 10,000. Because while you keep avoiding, while you keep giving credit providers the runaround, the interests keep adding. And now you owe the debt, you owe the interest, and you are paying interest on the interest. So you're just digging yourself into a very deep hole just by avoiding, and you're making it bigger than it would have been. And the problem here again, Tammy, is that a lot of financial services, when you're looking for a job, they look at your credit report. Now you could have made arrangement to pay for that. Instead, you don't pay it. You then get blacklisted. Now you're looking for a job. You don't get this job because you're blacklisted. Why? Because of a debt you avoided. So it is never, yeah.
3: So Selim, let's say somebody's listening to this and they're thinking, well, I shouldn't have delayed. I should have really sorted this out sooner. And now they're in a position where the debt really has become overwhelming, the same situation that you are pointing to now. How do they get themselves out of that?
5: There's two things, Tabby. Number one, it is to write to the credit provider to ask for your statement where you stand. If you are in a position to pay it cash, ask for a settlement amount, even negotiate. If, for example, your debt is 36,000 rands, you have maybe a cash of 28,000 rands, negotiate that and say, I have 28,000, I would like to negotiate a settlement. But then there are others, Tami, who are in a far bigger situation whereby you actually cannot afford to pay this debt. In fact, maybe you're even facing repossession. You're facing a situation where they're about to take your house or they're about to take your car and you're really struggling financially. You can seek the services or the assistance of a registered, and I say registered in big, bold, underlined, registered debt counselor. And that you will find via the National Credit Regulator. The main people who are there are saying, I can help you with debt counseling, but make sure the company has an NCR
3: registration, because ultimately you don't want to get yourself into more trouble while trying to get out of trouble. So I guess we'll leave it at that, Salem Nyati. Thank you for that sage advice this evening. Much appreciated, ma'am.
5: Thank you so much, Tami.
3: Thank you. That's Salem Nyati, Consumer Financial Education Specialist at Momentum Group Foundation. She takes us to exactly 1 minute to 7 p.m. Central African time. And that's how we sign off on this Monday evening. I'm Tami Ngubeni. This has been Africa in Business on Channel Africa. From myself and the team, we now make way for Mada Piri and Zochi Tika.
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3: These tragedies show that South Africa urgently needs stronger crime intelligence to identify threats, disrupt criminal networks, and prevent violence before lives are lost. The continued instability in police leadership is a serious concern. The DA is calling for strengthened crime intelligence, coordinated action against organized crime, and urgent steps to protect communities and stop further bloodshed.
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5: Where evacuation orders are issued, they must be complied with. Where certain movements may be restricted to avoid a loss of life, for example, in the past where we've had people crossing flooded rivers, ignoring security alerts, we do not want that to happen.
1: Nkhani zathu pakadali pano ndi zomwezi. Malo mwa Channel Africa News ndine Thamo Kapisa.
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1: 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anthu Thamo Kapisa, Channel Africa News.
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13: Deuxièmement, féliciter mon équipe.
14: First of all, great games. Congratulations to South Africa and congratulations to Guinea. They really try hard to play their own game, especially in the first half. South Africa was very strong. South Africa was very dynamic. But in the second half, Guinea came very strong and tried to play a different type of football. And you guys saw the result and the score, the goal. But also you need to understand that they needed to actually get the rhythm of the game. And you need to understand South Africa is actually one of the best teams in Africa. And it was not an easy game.
6: Mphunzisi wankulu wa Bafana Bafana, Pitso Mosimane, wayamika timu yake itagonjesa Guinea masewera oyamba a Guru D komanso ake oyamba ngati mphunzisi watsopano pa masewera opitira ku AFCON. 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
15: What a game, yeah. I think we have to give respect to Guinea. The level, the quality, the arrogance of playing, they play well. You ask yourself, this team has not been in the Cup of Nations for so long. Yeah, we are a good team, but they've got the quality of the players playing in Europe. Very difficult for us because you play home, we have to attack. Yeah, we have to give respect to Guinea. It will be an interesting game between Guinea and in Kenya.
6: Naye Ben McCarthy, mphunzisi wa timu ya mpira ya dziko la Kenya, wadzudzula osewera ake chifukwa cholephera kugwiritsa ntchito mipata yogolesa atalepherane ndi Eritrea pa masewera oyamba opitira ku mpikisano wa AFCON loweluka lapitali mu mzinda wa Nairobi mdziko la Kenya. 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
16: It will be very important, and also us as players, we've spoken about it. The guys in the camp, they are very happy, excited to play in front of our home fans, and I think also they will play a huge part as the way they are passionate, it will to be a boost for us as a team, and it's good to play in front of our fans. We are really happy and we appreciate the work that has been done for us to play in front of our home fans.
6: Paka dalipano patatha mphindi 70 DRC ikutsogola 2-0. Malo Machano Africa News mnali ndi ine Alex Nkuku.
2: Nkhani za masewera pa Channel Africa. 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
12: The health of the people is at risk. I must say we conducted a joint multidisciplinary task team 2 weeks ago in this province of Northwest, and we did find a lot of non-compliant liquor. It doesn't comply. Some of it is illicit. We were with SARS illicit unit, and also in terms of the meals, the measurement of it doesn't comply. It has not been registered according to the requirements of NRCS, so we cannot ascertain the safety. And then we have seen people complaining about the health effects after drinking this type of alcohol.
11: Bungwe lona zachuma pa dziko lonse la International Monetary Fund lati zokambirana pakati pa bungweli ndi boma la dziko la Gabon zipitilira pa nkhani ya kayendesedwe ka chuma komanso pa nkhani za ndondomeko zomwe boma lakhazikitsa zofuna kukwanitsa kubweza ngongole zomwe zili nazo. 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

0: I'm Khanya Sisiwa, and I make sure that you start off your day with simple, smooth, and saucy sauce. We can fly. Where's Khanya from? Ooh, from the beautiful, luscious, green hills of KwaZulu-Natal. Emzansi. We can fly. Well, you can look forward to a sonic journey across the African continent and beyond. And this happens every Saturday and Sunday between midnight and 3 a.m. Central African time. Every week you can look forward to us finding out about interesting things around festival focus. And then, of course, on Sunday, we pay tribute by experiencing live sounds on Legends Live.
1: Thank you. Mic drop. Bye.

0: Well, a very good evening to you. It is 9 o'clock Central African Time, Monday, the 28th of September, 2026. Welcome to it. This is Africa World Hour on Channel Africa with me, Unathi Bagyasha, standing in for Mpho Sithole. Well, coming up this hour, the Kenyan government has classified the expected El Nino rains as an imminent national security threat.
1: So there are several human rights risks that will accompany the severe flooding that will come with El Nino.
0: And an African Union treaty focusing on dealing with violence against women and children has not received sufficient ratifications.
2: So far, only 10 out of 55 member states have signed and only 2 have ratified.
0: Well, do stay connected to Africa and the world with Channel Africa, the international voice of the South African Broadcasting Corporation. 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
0: Well, it's time for hashtag Your Voice Africa. And the question really is centered around El Nino, as we've heard there on our top stories, the Kenyan government classifying the expected El Nino rains as an imminent national security threat. So we keep hearing, of course, about El Nino and how it would worsen drought conditions and water shortages across the region. But what do we understand really about El Nino? Have you experienced its effect in your community? Do you think enough is being done to prepare for its impact? So we want to hear from you. You can send us your WhatsApp voice notes on +27 83 288 6684. Tell us where you're listening from and give us your take on this matter. Your voice does matter. Let Africa hear you. 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
0: Well, it's time for Stories Making Headlines, where we take a look at what's happening across the African continent and around the world. We begin here. Police in Nigeria are investigating the identities of at least 28 people whose bones have been recovered from camps of suspected criminals in the southeastern state of Abia. Investigators think that the remains may belong to victims of kidnapping, which has become a key source of income for criminal groups. Now, local reports say more than 80 people have been seized in 2 separate mass kidnappings in the north of the country. Also, in our top stories, Ethiopia's army chief has accused Eritrea, Egypt, Sudan, and other powers of backing rebel groups in his country's northern regions. Field Marshal Berhanu Jula's remarks are his first since a sharp escalation of fighting last week in the Tigray region. Now, Eritrea has repeatedly denied supporting the rebellion. Egypt has also dismissed the accusation. Now, Sudan's armed forces dismissed the accusations as baseless, saying Khartoum remained committed to international law as well as good relations with its neighbors. The exchange comes as tensions continue to rise between Ethiopia's federal government and the Tigray authorities, 4 years after a peace agreement brought an end to devastating civil war. Meanwhile, a militia group allied to the Ethiopian government says its forces and federal soldiers have now seized the strategic town of Alamata in Tigray. Footage on the group's Facebook page appears to show troops marching through the streets, waving Ethiopian flags. The BBC's Temesgen Debesay reports for us.
4: The loss of Alamata, a key fuel and transport hub on Tigray's southern border, would be a major setback for the Tigray People's Liberation Front. The group launched attacks on government positions on several fronts last week. For Addis Ababa, taking Alamata would be a significant boost as federal forces push north towards Tigray's capital, Merale, some 120 kilometers away. Clashes in recent days between the federal army and the TPLF have raised fears that Ethiopia could be heading back towards the devastating civil war of 2020 to 2022 that saw an estimated 600,000 people killed.
0: All right, to this now, the National Regulator for Compulsory Specifications has this month confiscated non-compliant goods worth more than 6 million rand across the northwest, targeting illicit alcohol, substandard food and dangerous electric appliances. The regulator's body revealed this on the sidelines of a safety and compliance briefing and exchange workshop. It was led by the Provincial Department of Economic Development, Environment, Conservation and Tourism, together with the Northwest Overseas Chinese Merchants Association. The briefing was aimed at helping them understand and comply with South Africa's safety regulations and, of course, compulsory specifications.
5: The health of the people is at risk. I must say we conducted a joint multidisciplinary task team 2 weeks ago in this province of Northwest, and we did find a lot of non-compliant liquor. It doesn't comply. Some of it is illicit. We were with SARS illicit unit, and also in terms of the meals, the measurement of it doesn't comply. It has not been registered according to the requirements of NRCS, so we cannot ascertain the safety. And then we have seen people complaining about the health effects after drinking this type of alcohol.
0: All right, French authorities believe two women and a 10-year-old child who died while trying to cross the English Channel in a migrant boat were trapped to death. They were on a boat, a dinghy carrying more than 100 people, which got into difficulty off the French coast. So far this year, 22 people have died while trying to cross the channel and reach Britain. Israeli media says Prime Minister Benjamin Netanyahu has traveled secretly to the United Arab Emirates to meet its president, Sheikh Mohammed bin Zayed. The news comes amid uproar over an Israeli report that the UAE leader warned Netanyahu that Hamas was planning major operations shortly before the 7th of October attack, which the Israeli Prime Minister denies. The BBC's Yolanda Nell has more.
6: Mr. Netanyahu is currently facing a tough re-election campaign, with his rivals accusing him of bearing responsibility for security failures that led up to Hamas's unprecedented deadly assault on Israel 3 years ago. The Israeli Prime Minister denies the report and is threatening legal action. The UAE has declined to comment but says it's kept open and direct lines of communication with Israel since the two countries normalized diplomatic relations in 2020.
0: All right, that is how we come to the end of Stories Making Headlines.
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7: Lovelene Basie is an entrepreneur, founder of Leadership with Lovelene, a coaching and leadership development outfit, and the chief operating officer at Health Guard International.
8: You know, I actually don't work. 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And they call it work. They call it work.
9: That's a good kind of work. I like that.
7: You believe to be the youngest black woman leading a multinational direct selling company in Africa. What did that journey from law to the C-suite look like?
10: Law is what I studied, but law can be very stiff, and I'm saying this as a lawyer. I still hold my law licenses, but you know, when you curse over to the side to direct selling,
11: it's sales. People are just excited.
10: They want to party, they want to sell. There's the joy in the conversion. But my legal background really helps me a lot with what I do now, because I'm able to do things, bring governance into our business.

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1: All right, so let's take you to this now. Zimbabwe's second largest city, Bulawayo, is once again confronting a severe water crisis, with more than a million residents facing acute water stress after years of poor rainfall. The city's reservoirs are depleting rapidly, with some reports indicating that available usable water is now below 50% of capacity, while overall dam levels remain under pressure. Bulawayo has experienced recurring water challenges for more than a century now, often relying on strict water shedding programs to manage limited supplies. To discuss this crisis and what is being done to address it, we're now joined by the mayor of Bulawayo, David Coulthard. A very good evening to you. Speak to us about just how serious the current water situation is and what is the latest assessment from the city council.
2: Good evening. The situation remains serious. Last rainy season, we had a reasonably good rainy season, but unfortunately the yields were way below average because of the environmental damage being done to many of our river systems because of illegal gold mining. So although we had a good rainy season and our water levels got up to over 50%, we are deeply concerned about the continuation of this rampant illegal gold mining and also the prospect of El Nino, the warnings that have been put out for the whole of Southern Africa. And that is why we fear that although we have enough water at present, if we have a catastrophically bad rainy season this coming summer, that the situation will exacerbate and we'll face a real crisis.
1: Yeah, you mentioned two things that I want to talk about, and that is, of course, the El Nino that is also threatening, you know, to cause havoc, as we understand it, on the region. But one of the things that you also mentioned is, of course, the water supply and the levels. I want us to discuss that now. You know, what are the current water levels in the city's supply dams as we speak, and how long can the available reserves, you know, sustain residents under current consumption patterns?
2: Well, the current situation, I don't have the figures today, but when I was last advised by our engineers, they were sitting at around about, I think, 57% across the board, which is not bad. It gives us, in theory, at least another year of water supply. So this is why I stress that we don't have an immediate crisis. Our concern is if we have El Nino and if the spate of illegal gold mining, which is destroying our catchment areas, and it means that even if we have good rain, the water's literally not getting to our dams. If those two issues converge, then we may well find ourselves in a situation where we have minimal runoff this coming rainy season, and that is when next year we may face dramatic water shortages. At present, we are on water rationing. We have water shedding programs. Most households only get water delivered every 96 hours, and you know, in between that, there's no water supply to households.
1: Yeah. You mentioned El Nino several times now. You've also mentioned earlier on the concerns that you have around illegal gold mining. How would these two further compound what we are currently seeing now? Because, I mean, in our introduction, we spoke about more than a million residents in Bulawayo, you know, continuing to face acute water stress and ongoing water shedding schedules. I would imagine that this will be greatly exacerbated. But perhaps let's target the illegal mining first.
2: So what happens is that these mines are in river systems. They are literally digging up rivers. As you know, gold gravitates to river systems. And because of the breakdown of the rule of law in our catchment areas, we have both formal and informal miners not going underground, literally doing a lot of alluvial gold mining along river systems, and they literally dig up the rivers. So even when you have good rains, the rain doesn't get down the river systems. It just gets swallowed up in all of these holes and pits constructed, and sometimes massive channels dug through river systems. And so the water literally doesn't get to the dams. And we saw this past rainy season. In the past rainy season, for the year 2025, starting in November 2025 through to April 2026, we had 900 mils of rain in Bulawayo, which is well above our average of 600. And historically, that amount of rain would have filled all of our dams. But of our six supply dams, only one spilled. And some of them didn't even get up to 50%. And the dams that didn't get up to 50% were those dams worst affected by this illegal gold mining. The only dam that spilled last rainy season has very little gold mining going on in its catchment area. It rises in the Matobo Hills. And so it was devastating confirmation for us of the fact that gold mining is having a terrible effect on our water runoff.
1: Yeah.
2: And so if we have that, if that's not stopped, and on top of that we have minimal rain, it means that we will have hardly any runoff into our dams at all.
1: Yeah. And what is so difficult, you know, by addressing this situation? Because, I mean, we understand that these unregulated or illegal mining trends are choking the city's water supply network. One can only imagine what that does for schools, health facilities, businesses, and even residential areas.
2: Oh, it has a devastating effect. I have been speaking until I'm blue in the face as mayor to government, pleading with government, because bear in mind that the catchment areas are outside of the city's jurisdiction. These dams are located well outside the city. Some are 30 kilometers outside of the city boundaries. And we need the police and we need the Environmental Management Agency to enforce the law. But they turn a blind eye. I fear that sometimes it's corruption. These miners will pay policemen and environmental management personnel on the ground to look the other way. But what is happening is that despite my protestations, we see very little evidence of the Zimbabwean police and our Environmental Management Agency actually enforcing the law and stopping these miners from doing what they are doing.
1: Yeah, devastating indeed. Thank you so much, Mayor, for your time. Really do appreciate it. That was the Mayor of Bulawayo, David Coltet, there for us.
3: I'm Khanya Sisiwa, and I make sure that you start off your day with simple, smooth, and saucy sauce. We can fly. Where's Khanya from? Ooh, from the beautiful, luscious green hills of KwaZulu-Natal. Emzansi. You can look forward to a sonic journey across the African continent and beyond. And this happens every Saturday and Sunday between midnight and 3 a.m. Central African time. Every week you can look forward to us finding out about interesting things around festival focus. And then, of course, on Sunday, we pay tribute by experiencing live sounds on Legends Live. Thank you. Thank you. Mic drop. Bye.
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1: All right, let's remind you then of our question for the day, hashtag Your Voice Africa. Today's question is really centered around El Nino. We keep hearing, of course, about El Nino. We've also just heard about it during that previous interview that we had with the mayor of Bulawayo. More than a million residents in Bulawayo, Zimbabwe's second largest city, continue to face acute water stress and ongoing water shedding scheduled due to depleting supply of reservoirs, aging infrastructure, etc., etc. And of course, you were saying that that will be exacerbated by El Nino. So we keep hearing about this and how it could worsen drought conditions and water shortages across the region. So we want to know from you, what do you understand about El Nino? Have you experienced its effects in your communities? Do contact us, send us your WhatsApp voice note on +27832886684, or tell us where you're listening from and give us your take. Your voice does matter. Looking forward to your engagement. All right, let's continue to this now. The United Nations General Assembly is set to hold a high-level meeting to mark the 25th anniversary of the Durban Declaration and Programme of Action adopted at the 2001 World Conference Against Racism in Durban in South Africa. The DDPA was established as a global framework for addressing racism, racial discrimination, xenophobia and related intolerance, and continues to shape international discussions on racial equality, justice. But 25 years on, the framework remains contested. Supporters view it as an important blueprint for confronting racism and its legacy, while critics have raised concerns about the Durban Conference's controversies and some of the language and debates associated with the process. So as world leaders and representatives gather at the UN headquarters in New York, we speak to Dr. Salome Mbungwa, the chair of the group of independent eminent experts on the implementation of the DDPA, on what progress has actually been made and what remains unresolved. Doc, a very good evening to you. So give us a sense then in terms of the progress that has been made. I mean, 25 years after the Durban Declaration was adopted, just how significant is this anniversary meeting for the global fight against racism?
4: Yeah, thank you so much for having me this evening, because you know, this is a very important year for the DDPA, as you have mentioned earlier there. And just to say that I'm part of the group of independent eminent that actually do the monitoring and evaluation of the DDPA itself. And I replaced, or I actually, I'm the one who took up the chairship, which was with South Africa, Professor Joel Mondori, who is from South Africa himself. But just to go back to the 25 years and what have been achieved and what is happening, I think, first of all, it's important to say that, you know, this year is quite an important year, mainly to reflect on the DDPA itself, the commitments that were made in Durban in 2001, and as well, you know, for countries to reflect on what was discussed. But most importantly, going to your question, what has been achieved so far? So 25 years later, we were provided by the DPPA the opportunity to be able to achieve quite a lot that had been agreed in Durban itself. And we must say that, you know, quite a lot has happened, but when you look at it in terms of the what significance it brings to the people and the people of the world who are affected mainly by the discussion of Durban itself, we still remain with so much that has to be achieved. We have countries talking about issues of, you know, like racism and discrimination more than it happened many years back. We also have, for example, the Decade for People of African Descent. Now it's on its second, second time for implementation. So the 10 years finished there in 2024, and now they have started another 10 years since the beginning of this year, last year. So there's quite a lot that has been, we can say, achieved. But when we go to country by country, there are even people who have not even acknowledged, for example, on what has happened, you know, in Durban itself, by implementing some of the things that has been asked to be implemented. Yeah. So what I want to say in another way is that there has been some improvement and some achievement, which you, if you look at it, it has been very, very slow. And just to say that there's still quite a lot to be done, especially to be able to achieve that meaningful kind of impact and outcome of DDPA itself.
1: Yeah. I mean, in our introduction, we talked about, you know, how on the one hand, you know, supporters view it as an important blueprint for confronting racism and its legacy, while on the other hand, those that criticize it have raised concerns about the Durban conference's controversies and some of the language and debates associated with that process. How would you define, you know, that balance, considering, of course, where we are globally now, confronted by these geopolitical tensions in some quarters or in many quarters? And then you have on the continent, we've seen a wake of anti-immigration protests too.
4: Yeah, there've been actually quite a lot of, you know, and we don't quite often in our group look at that, you know, the criticism and the issues that, you know, they are controversial, because our wish is that every country can be able to implement the DDPA, which still is very well outlined, which still is very much relevant to so many countries. But at the same time, you know, we hear of the language that has been that was, for example, being used in 2001, being a concern, you know, and what you're saying is true on what is happening now, even when you look at what has changed and what has also triggered some of the current issues that are happening, especially, you know, in our last meeting, which happened this year, we spoke about securitization. We also spoke about, you know, politics and, you know, the way the politicians are using the language that pushes people even to further challenge of being targeted, you know, by anti, for example, in migrant of where, you know, people are living in Europe and abroad, and how people are affected by these issues. At the same time, it is important to distinguish the controversy surrounding particular aspect of the Durban process from the, you know, from the substances of DDPA itself. And like when we say that DDPA is an international framework addressing racism, xenophobia, and related intolerance, the challenge still remains, you know, and we really want to focus on the implementation because the challenges are there. Yeah. The anniversary should, therefore, this anniversary which we are celebrating now, should be an opportunity for us to have constructive dialogue, you know, regardless of what people think and what language they are using, and evidence-based, you know, assessment of assessing what each country has done to be able to implement the DDPA itself, and rather than disagreement and preventing cooperation, you know, for many countries.
1: Yeah, and Doug, before we run out of time, I want to talk about something that you raised earlier on, talking about, you know, that there have been some achievements, but the process has been slow. On racism itself, I mean, what are some of the most significant areas where the DDPA has influenced international policy or national effort to combat racism? Because we see it still across the board.
4: Yeah, so some of the key elements that were supposed to be looked, you know, when the DPPA was established was how the countries are going to prevent, you know, issues of racism and discrimination. And one of the things, you know, were to look into the legal measures that we have and the policies that we have. So some countries did not even have those. Others had not adopted even the SAD itself. So you would see that in many countries, now they have laws and policies, you know, on racism and racial discrimination. However, when we come to implementing them to be effective, for example, from preventing people becoming victims or being supporting people who are victims of racism itself, it has not worked very well. When we come to discrimination on access to employment, especially people who are living in other countries outside Africa itself, it's still very, very difficult for people of African descent, for example, to access meaningful job or proper job that matches their qualifications. And this is still a reality. And even talking about issues of, you know, slave trade and colonization, our education system, especially in abroad, do not acknowledge, you know, the challenges that people have gone through, especially in the continent itself. So these are some of the challenges that you're talking about. But we can also see some improvement where most countries, for example, they are coming up with national national action plans to address racism. They have come up with legal framework. They've set up maybe the human rights bodies, you know, to be able to measure on what is happening in terms of protecting people's human rights and all that.
1: Yeah.
4: But to be quite beautiful is that we still lack commitment and political will to be able to challenge racism and discrimination in a meaningful way.
1: Yeah, and that's quite concerning. You know, talking about meaningful progress, perhaps as we wrap up our conversation, give us a sense of, you know, what does the next 25 years, you know, when you look at the next 25 years, what are you hoping to see? I mean, what would meaningful progress on the Durban Declaration actually look like, particularly when so many are so dissociated to the fact that, you know, racism still exists in many of our societies?
4: What we need to do, and what could maybe look very differently, is having measurable improvements. Like right now, it's very, very difficult to measure of what any country has done, because, you know, there's no record, or they've not even implemented in implementing DDPA in their countries. So we would like to see these measurable measures that have been put by each country as well. We should also like to see better data and monitoring, you know, monitoring what exactly is being done by every country. But quite a lot, you know, I also want to say that, you know, people of African descent, of Africans, should not be looked as just recipient of international measures and policies. They should be included in all this planning of the processes that we also have. And we also need to address emerging forms of discrimination, including online racism, which we have not been able to address. And now with AI, it's going to be very, very difficult. And we also need to look at political and social environments that contribute to xenophobia and racial hatred. So quite a lot, as I can, you know, imagine, that we would like to see happening moving on to the next 25 years. And just to say that as a group, we emphasize that around the 25th anniversary, the face needs to be transformational. Yeah. You know, we just don't need to come and talk on, you know, the talk what you have been talking, that nothing that has happened. We really need to move from recognition and commitment towards sustainable, practical, and accountable implementation of Durban framework. So we really need things that are, you know, we can see, they can be measured, and they are practical. They have supported people's lives, and they have transformed people's lives, especially people who are affected by the key issues that were discussed in Durban itself.
1: Yeah. We need more time, Doc, but thank you so much for that. So much still to be done 25 years on. That was Dr. Salome Mbungua, the chair of the Group of Independent Eminent Experts on the Implementation of the DDPA. And of course, that is the Durban Declaration and Program of Action.
0: 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Now, find us on SABC Plus. 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
1: So the chairperson of the National Council of Gender-Based Violence and Suicide and Public Health and Psychosocial Researcher in South Africa, Dr. Lebogang Mathibe Ramalepe, says there is an African Union treaty that focuses on dealing with violence against women and children. The treaty, however, has not received sufficient countries to ratify it. Ramalepe was speaking during the Public Health Association of South Africa, Ottawa. Let's listen.
5: Dr. Ramalepe says the AU Charter was adopted in February 2025 after consultations with all sectors of society. She explains that it is the first continental legal instrument which focuses solely on ending violence against women and girls. It covers violence in the home, in the public, and also covers violence technology-facilitated gender-based violence, which is facilitated through online platforms. She mentions why the AU Charter is not yet in full force.
6: 15 countries need to ratify it. So far only 10 out of 55 member states have signed, and only 2 have ratified. So the Gambia was the first, and then followed by Ghana, which also then also ratified. The 8 others have signed, but they have not yet ratified. These 8 are Angola, Burundi, the Democratic Republic of Congo, Djibouti, Equatorial Guinea, Liberia, and most recently, Rwanda and Zimbabwe. It is important to emphasize and note that South Africa has not yet signed nor ratified the convention. However, our president, President Cyril Ramaphosa, has strongly supported the convention, and South Africa was one of those member states that were very key in shaping and drafting the convention.
5: The Africa Centers for Disease Control and Prevention, Africa CDC, also participated in the webinar. Frank Mugisha from Africa CDC emphasized that gender-based violence is a preventable public health challenge.
7: Side of thought as Africa CDC is that we should have more from an implementation reality where laws versus norms, where we have norms, laws that actually what happens versus what is actually happening in communities. You find that our laws are very different from actually our community norms. So you find that community tolerates violence and survivor stigma can undermine legal protection. So you find that even survivors sometimes are stigmatized, like the person had put it, if a woman is reports a case of violence, is seen as a social misnomer, and this, some of these things should really, our policies and laws do not really protect some of the side parties who actually come in to really, the laws do not actually address these norms specifically and guide the public space, public opinions surrounding some of these vices.
5: Sonke Gender Justice, a feminist human rights organization working in various parts of the African continent, addressed the webinar on the gaps in dealing with gender-based violence in South Africa. Bafana Khumalo emphasized what has been said before, that South Africa does not lack policies but fail at the implementation.
8: We need these policies so that they provide guidance and a framework on how we should respond to these challenges, looking at health, of course, not just as a siloed health issue, but how it integrates other aspects of life, because, you know, people don't just live in one particular compartment. And the bigger challenge, as we all will know in South Africa, is that the National Strategic Plan was passed many years ago, and yet the implementation has been very slow. In fact, there's been almost a non-committal commitment from government to implement that strategy. I'm aware that we recently had the president signing up on establishing the GBV Council. And as we all know, that is also contested space, because it's not just about the architecture, it's also about the process, about how we get there. As many of us in civil society will tell you, there's the disjuncture between what was agreed as a multi-stakeholder engagement on how even the council should be put about, and what the politicians simply decided, this is how we are going to do it.
5: For Channel Africa, I'm Sisi Sekgalo in Johannesburg, South Africa.
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1: Well, in response to ongoing concerns involving gender-based violence and femicide, the Commission for Gender Equality, together with the South African Human Rights Commission and the Commission for the Promotion and Protection of the Rights of Cultural, Religious and Linguistic Communities, is hosting a joint national inquiry into the reporting, victim support, investigation and pre-trial functioning of the criminal justice system response to GBVF in South Africa. The inquiry, which began today, aims to identify systemic shortcomings, strengthen accountability, and improve the country's response to gender-based violence and femicide. Now, joining us today to discuss the important initiative is Nomthandazo Sithole, a legal officer at the Commission for Gender Equality. Nomthandazo, a very good evening to you. Perhaps let's start with, you know, you explaining just the purpose of this joint national inquiry and why it's important at this particular time in South Africa. I mean, a time where so many women, in fact, so many South Africans are living in fear, you know, following the discovery of bodies at Ekurhuleni, women's bodies that have been dumped there for the past 2 months now.
14: Good evening. So the Joint National Inquiry was established in response to the scourge of GBV. It seeks to look into the criminal justice system to identify the gaps and opportunities for improvement. The challenges that we are observing include weaknesses in investigations, delays in case flow, forensic backlogs, all of which basically undermine justice for the victim and or survivor.
1: I'm looking at some of the focus areas: reporting, victim support, investigations, and pre-trial processes. I mean, these are quite important in, you know, the chain of a crime, as it were, particularly related to gender-based violence and femicide. What are the gaps at the moment? I mean, we listen to the Madlanga Commission for one every single day, and just some of the glaring gaps are there.
14: So you are mentioning that we are focusing also on reporting, victim support and investigations and so forth. Now, these stages are critical because witnesses at the beginning of the case often determine what happens later. For example, if a survivor is not properly assisted when they are reporting, if a protection order is not correctly served, if evidence is not collected properly, or if an investigation is delayed, those failures can affect the entire prosecution. Similarly, if a survivor does not receive adequate psychosocial support, peer information, or protection during these processes, that a person may disengage from the justice system entirely. Now, the challenges that we are observing here, they arise both from personal circumstances and from the institutions themselves. Like, some survivors may fear retaliation, stigma, or not believe that the criminal justice system or the police, when they are going to report, will be able to assist them. Or they may have financial circumstances which can prevent their accessibility when it comes to being able to access support. So all those barriers, including transport costs or distance from police stations or courts, or even language, they do act as a barrier to access to justice, which then brings further concerns, because South Africa has a strategy, a national strategic plan on gender-based violence and femicide, which requires responsiveness, which requires a victim-centric approach to GBVF. So all these barriers create obstacles. But the system itself can also create obstacles if it does not cater for the differences, even in the lived experiences. And that is what the session today covered. Today, the sitting dealt with the lived experiences. The commission had released a call for submission where members of the public made submissions to the joint inquiry on their experiences when trying to access justice. And some of the findings were that the system did not consider some of the challenges that people would be facing, maybe as a result of their social identities, which then compound their vulnerability and so forth, which is consistent with previous investigations.

0: to account?
1: Yes, the policies and the systems are in place, and which is precisely why this inquiry is important. I would say that this is the first time that the three Chapter 9s have come together to say, let us look at the system and see how we can prevent it. This also adds to previous work that has been done by the Commission. One of the findings that we made in previous investigations was that there is no resource allocation, but the findings, some of them related to investigations conducted at provinces. Now, this joint national inquiry seeks to look at the national landscape and use the evidence that comes out of here to then advocate for system design, which will be responsive to the experiences of the people. And not only that, we are noting that the GBVF was classified as a disaster last year. Now, that happened as the Commission was concluding. When I say the Commission, I mean the Commission for Gender Equality in this instance. Mm-hmm. The Commission was concluding an investigation where it looked at disaster risk reduction. It culminated in a report titled Dignity Past Displacement. Now, with the Dignity Past Displacement investigation, it reinforced the principle that GBVF prevention must extend beyond the conventional criminal justice system. It found concerns relating to other issues like privacy, safety, sanitation, accommodation, and all of that. So the findings from that investigation demonstrated that environments themselves can either reduce or intensify vulnerability. It is against the background of all these past investigations and work that the three commissions are also coming together saying, together we can find solutions. And it is also worth noting that the commissions are oversight bodies. Therefore, they are tasked to lead when it comes to monitoring the implementation of the NSP. That is actually one of the calls from civil society organizations leading up to the introduction of the NSP, for these three institutions to have a specific inquiry mandate when it comes to monitoring its implementation. And this joint inquiry is also aligning with that responsibility.
0: Remind us again, how long is the inquiry going to take? But fundamentally, once the inquiry concludes, what happens next? I mean, how will the findings be translated into meaningful action? Action that, you know, people and particularly survivors will be able to feel immediately.
1: Well, the inquiry is ongoing. This is the first phase of it. So this week, we will be starting from tomorrow. We'll be hearing the entities and we'll be leading evidence on the entities. And basically, the inquiry must lead to measurable institutional reform. So the evidence that will be gathered here will be analyzed to identify systemic patterns, weaknesses, gaps, challenges across the justice system, and also the support services continuum. The recommendations will then be linked to specific institutions with responsible officials, that is the accounting officers, being responsible and accountable for the implementation. It will come with follow-up as well, monitoring and evaluation to see that the recommendations that are made by the three inquiries are also being implemented. Now, the three institutions have power to make these recommendations for systemic reform, and with that power, there also comes the power to approach courts for the recommendations to be enforced. So it will not end with only recommendations being made.
0: Yeah.
1: The recommendations themselves are enforceable.
0: Absolutely. Nomthandazo, 30 seconds. You know, GBV is still ongoing. It's still happening while this inquiry and many others are continuing. What are the three most urgent actions that government can take in the interim whilst this inquiry, particularly yours, is ongoing?
1: What came out

0: Today, also in against the backdrop of our previous investigations, specifically, I will reference again the recent Dignity Past Displacement investigation. One of the root causes for the failures that we observed in that context was the lack of knowledge or limited understanding, or rather, of gender equality by the institutions, which also affected a program design, which also affected monitoring and evaluation. If there is no understanding of gender equality, there will not be indicators that are responsive and that are able to deal with the scourge that we are facing. So institutional capacity is one of the main ones. And another one which has been coming out a lot as urgent action is the need to fix coordination and case management.
1: Yeah.
0: If coordination can be fixed between the entities, the NSP calls on entities to collaborate and coordinate and work together in implementing the indicators that are in the NSP.
1: Yeah.
0: So that is also very much necessary. And lastly, there needs to be accountability.
1: Yeah.
0: Monitoring and evaluation activities should be able to measure impact. And when impact is not there, there should be accountability as well.
1: Look, it's not a quick fix, especially because of the systemic nature of gender-based violence and femicide. But I think what a lot of people want to see on the ground is political will as well as accountability. But Nomthandazo, thank you so much for your time. Really do appreciate it. Nomthandazo Sithole is a legal officer at the Commission for Gender Equality.
2: African Diaries with Teach Pratap.
3: Lovelene Basie is an entrepreneur, founder of Leadership with Lovelene, a coaching and leadership development outfit, and the chief operating officer at Health Guard International.
4: You know, I actually don't work. I come to the radio station and I dance around, play some really great music. They call it work. They call it work.
5: That's a good kind of work. I like that.
3: You believe to be the youngest black woman leading a multinational direct selling company in Africa. What did that journey from law to the C-suite look like?
5: Law is what I studied, but
6: law can be very stiff.
5: And I'm saying this as a lawyer. I still hold my law licenses. But, you know, when you curse over to the side to direct selling,
6: it's sales. People are just excited.
5: They want to party. They want to sell. There's the joy in the conversion. But my legal background really helps me a lot with what I do now, because I'm able to do

0: Well, it's that time of the evening where we look at what's coming up on African Diaries. Let's speak to the man himself, Tich Mutaz. Tich, a very good evening to you. What's coming up?
1: Hey, Renati, how you doing? I'm well. You know, weekends for me are totally cantankerous. You know, I think I need a weekend to refresh from this past weekend.
0: Let's go back. Let's rewind the clock.
1: So we have... Yes, indeed. Monday, we're going to be providing you with a really exciting show tonight. We're going to kick off with a Monday Rewind Song of the Day from Nasty C. That looks quite interesting. And then we have on the power seat, going to be joined tonight by Nikki Kaliktu. She is the founder and senior partner, and she started her legal career in 1997. And has years of invaluable experience and involvement in high profile and complex matters, which has contributed to her success and prominence in the legal fraternity, making her one of the most influential and well-respected attorneys. She was recognized by the best lawyers in South Africa in 2025 for high-profile caliber work in litigation and media law. She has been appointed to the Global Law Experts in her capacity as a litigation lawyer. We're going to be focusing on Legacy in Motion, celebrating women leadership while fighting gender-based violence and femicide. I know you've just been talking about that. It's still a very, very topical issue. We're going to be dealing with it a little later on. And so on the Soul Stage tonight, we're going to be joined by C2K. He's a Kenyan artist from Mombasa, shaped by international experience in Cape Town. Known for blending ambition, energy, and real-life storytelling into music, and connects deeply with listeners. More than just an entrepreneur, he's a storyteller whose sound is built on ambition, discipline, faith, and much more. And tonight, before midnight, we bring you the feel good news headlines here on Channel Africa.
0: Sounds lovely. Tich, thank you so much for that. That's Tich Mutaz coming up in roughly 4 minutes' time on African Diaries at the top of the hour. Right, so we've got 4 minutes to go, but before we do, let's squeeze in one more story. In fact, that is one of the leads that was really much central for our question for World Hour, and that is the Kenyan government classifying the expected El Nino rains as an imminent national security threat, with all 47 counties potentially affected. Authorities are urging Kenyans to closely follow official security and disaster management updates to help protect lives and property. Channel Africa's Lebogang Mabange reports for us.
2: The Kenyan government has classified the expected El Nino rains as an imminent national security threat. The government is urging Kenyans to closely follow official security and disaster management updates as the country prepares for potentially severe flooding. Deputy President Kithure Kindiki made the remarks recently after chairing an El Nino preparedness meeting at his Karen residence.
3: Where evacuation orders are issued, they must be complied with. Where certain movements may be restricted to avoid a loss of life, for example, in the past where we've had people crossing flooded rivers, ignoring security alerts, we do not want that to happen.
2: The warning comes as the Kenya Human Rights Commission raises concerns about the potential human rights impact of the rains. The commission says that severe flooding could result in injuries, deaths, loss of property and livelihoods, while also affecting people's rights to dignity and life. Robert Waweru is the commission's program advisor.
4: So there are several human rights risks that will accompany the severe flooding that will come with El Nino. The first one is obvious one, which is injuries, deaths, and loss of properties and loss of livelihoods. We have witnessed this before, not in the distant past. For example, when we last had severe flooding in Kenya in 2024, which is a violation of the rights to dignity and the right to life under several provisions of the Kenyan Constitution under Chapter 4, which is the Bill of Rights.
2: Waweru says they expect the rains to affect all 47 counties, but questions whether enough preparations have been made, particularly in areas that have experienced flooding in the past.
4: We anticipate that the El Nino is going to affect all the 47 counties. We are not very sure how the government has prepared itself. We have seen bits and pieces of what the government is trying to do. But the information is not publicly available on what the government is doing.
0: All right, that's the wrap of Africa World Hour for tonight with me, Unathi Bagyasha. It's been a pleasure. Thank you so much to our producer, Tracy Boomgard, as well as our technical producer, Tumelo Mokoena. Social media, Elaine Bengani. Thank you so much for listening. 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
1: Hey everybody, how you doing? 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Thank you to Onati and the team for Africa World Hour. And the show will be back tomorrow between 9 and 10. It is 10 o'clock. 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Of course, my WhatsApp number, get in touch anytime, 24/7/365. It is plus 2783-288-6684. The number again, plus 2783-288-6684. This being a Monday, we have the Monday Rewind track coming up, setting you all up for a brand new working week. And of course, the power seat is going to be occupied tonight by Nikki Galactui. She is an attorney at... She is incredible at what she does. She's going to be joining us a little later on tonight. And also in the second hour, we'll be inviting C2K from Mombasa, Kenya, to join us on the Soul Stage. Of course, before the night is over, we'll give you the feel-good news headlines right here on African Diaries. It's showtime.
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0: Monday night it is. We have some sweet love all up in here just for you, Wizkid. Double jamming tonight with us, and so beautiful Monday night. The show is going to be really fantastic. Tell somebody to tell somebody this is your number one joint, your rendezvous between 10 and midnight every Monday. 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
6: My Swahili is found wanting, you know, because the thing is, it's very tricky. 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
0: Still come Monday night rewind track. It's going to be featuring Nasty C tonight. And guess what? 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

0: To back, we did play you the Monday Rewind track from Nasty. See you tonight, called Crazy. Crazy. Youngsters call it Cray Cray these days. Back to back with AKA. We miss him tons. Congratulate you. And the interesting thing is both artists had a moment or two to be creative together in studio. Remember the song called Lemons to Lemonade? What a killer track. Bring our time to 19 after 10. This right here is African Diaries.
1: De segunda a sexta-feira, às 19 horas locais. 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
0: And so Monday night it is. It's time for me to welcome my very special guest tonight, right here onto the power seat. Let me welcome Nikki Galactui. She is the founder and senior partner at Nikki Galactui Incorporated Attorneys. She started a legal career in 1997 and has years of invaluable experience and involvement in high-profile and complex matters, which has contributed to her success and prominence in the legal fraternity, making her one of the most influential and well-respected attorneys. She was recognized by the best lawyers in South Africa in 2025 for her high-caliber work in litigation and media law. She has been appointed to the Global Law Experts in a capacity as a litigation lawyer. Nikki received the winner of the Standard Bank Top Woman Leader Award in Professional and Support Services in the year 2024. Within IWFSA, Nikki serves as a board member and chair of the Catalytic Strategy Committee, which is driving the organization's work on critical issues affecting women's economic participation as well as leadership. She's also the IWFSA lead for the gender-specific law project undertaken in collaboration with Stellenbosch University and the Department of Women and Youth, as well as persons with a disability. Nikki has also been involved in mentorship programs both in the legal fraternity and commercial sphere. She's committed to social responsibility programs and has participated in gender-based violence initiatives. Nikki's contributions to the legal fraternity have been recognized through her attendance at the exclusive leadership course for top senior female lawyers held by the Law Society of Gauteng. She's a member of the International Bar Association and Legal Practitioner Council, and we're going to be talking to her about many different endeavors as far as law is concerned. Nikki, good evening. Welcome to the show.
5: Good evening, Tichim. Good evening to your viewers and listeners.
0: So you've been, you're newly appointed chair of the Catalytic Strategy at IWFSA. What does that personally mean for you and your career?
5: The Catalytic Strategy Committee is one of the committees of the IWFSA, and I think to just give some explanation on what the IWFSA stands for, it's the South African chapter of the International Women's Forum, which is an international organization comprising of preeminent women leaders globally. And the chapter in South Africa was founded by Mam Zanele Mbeke over 20 years ago. So the Catalytic Strategy Committee is the committee that focuses on gender-specific legislation laws, women economic empowerment, looking at the gender pay parity. So being appointed as the chair is a huge honor for me, particularly having taken over from Ms. Faith Kanile, who was the previous chair. So there's a lot of work to be done, and it's not really about my career. It's really about what legacy I will be able to leave behind.
0: Okay. Would you possibly say it's a very challenging appointment for you?
5: It's both challenging and fulfilling, and I'm really hoping that once we achieve what we need, what our vision is, that it will really be fulfilling ultimately.
0: IWF SA is preparing to host its fourth annual Hall of Fame Awards under the theme Legacy in Motion. What is the significance of this year's awards for the industry?
5: The significance is to honor and recognize exceptional women who have achieved in their industries and who have created their own legacies. But the importance of the theme Legacy in Motion for me is that their legacies are continuing to be created, and we are acknowledging them. They have created advancement for women, impact, social reform, and I think it's really just to acknowledge, and it's not only in South Africa, Tech, it's also on the continent. So one of the three honorees is from the continent.
0: Okay. All right. So we're going to be celebrating women who have broken barriers and made extraordinary contributions to society. Yet at the same time, Nikki, South Africa continues to grapple with gender-based violence and femicide. How do we reconcile these two realities? What can we do to change the situation?
5: That's a tough question, Titch. Reconciling the two realities, I don't think they're mutually exclusive. So acknowledging women leadership is definitely part of working towards eradicating gender-based violence. I think it goes directly to showing that women are not just vulnerable and they can achieve. And when you have women in leadership positions, they can be held accountable. They can work towards creating the reform that we need in GBV. Mm. So I don't think the two concepts are mutually exclusive. What we can do about it? Well, that's I think a long answer. So I don't know if we want to be a bit more specific, but I'm very happy to talk to what the Catalytic Strategy Committee is working on.
0: Yeah, what kind of strategy, you know, in a jiffy, would you share with us tonight?
5: So we've actually, I have as the chair, and together with our steerco and our stakeholders, we have driven a project working very closely, and you mentioned it in the opening, with the Department of Women, Youth and Persons with Disabilities, and together with Professor Tuli Madonsela, who's leading the Center for Social Justice at the Stellenbosch University. And together we're working towards gender-specific legislation. And I don't want to say hopefully, I'm going to say definitely hoping to that will pass that legislation, and it will have a huge impact on this country.
0: So gender-based violence and femicide are not simply women's issues, Nikki. They are societal and economic challenges as well. You know, what responsibility should corporate South Africa and business leaders take in order to address the situation?
5: Many corporates, and I think we have to acknowledge that, many corporates do commit to donations. They provide workshops and you know, training mechanisms for employees. But I think just looking at equal pay, for example, we just focus on that. I think if each organization would not just pay lip service to what we're talking about and implement it, looking at equal pay within their institution, looking at protecting women and other persons who are exposed to victimization from harassment, and implementing those types of environments. And if we just start with each organization working within their organization, I think that would go a long way to narrowing the gender pay gap.
0: So there are a lot of flyers, you know, both digital and billboards, you know, strewn all over the place. And, you know, talking about how important it is to be able to love and protect our women. But beyond public statements and awareness campaigns, what tangible interventions would you like to see from various organizations in South Africa?
5: Education is important, and I think you've specifically excluded awareness campaigns. But the awareness campaigns really, it's not just about providing the education and the awareness campaigns, it's ensuring that they are understood and they are being implemented and they are being relied upon. I'd like to actually give you an example. I made submissions on behalf of the IWFSA to the Parliamentary Portfolio Committee on the domestic violence laws and what we call the GBV laws. And there were changes that were made, and this was in 2022, but I think a lot of that is unknown to people. So, for example, let's just take domestic violence. People don't realize that the definition of domestic violence has been expanded to include digital harassment and economic violence. So, I think it's important that beyond the awareness campaigns, it's you must be able to ensure that people are actually becoming aware, not just giving those campaigns. I think that is important.
0: Would you therefore say that, you know, digitalization has made it a lot more unsafe by providing direct access to women? So, you know, the perpetrators find it easy these days to attack women than 5, 10 years ago?
5: Definitely think digitalization has definitely made it worse. For all the positives of the digital era, there's also the negatives, and it definitely is easier. And I think we see that in the crime statistics as well, and also the stalking that takes place, the grooming that takes place, etc., on digital platforms.
0: Yeah, so economic dependence often makes it difficult for women to leave abusive relationships, even at work. How can women's economic empowerment, entrepreneurship, and financial independence contribute to addressing gender-based violence?
5: So one of the main reasons why women often stay in abusive relationships is because of the financial constraints that they have. And we are working towards women economic empowerment. And I think once women have the means not only to leave the abusive relationship, but to possibly look towards finding the mechanisms that they need to get lawyers to represent them, to have the, I mean, if we just look at basics, transport to go to the police station to lay the charges, etc., it definitely will assist in eradicating GBV by empowering women financially.
0: And of course, you know, you are now the chairperson of the Catalytic Strategy. What partnerships and initiatives would you like to see IWFSA pursue to ensure that its influence extends beyond recognition and celebration into measurable societal impact?
5: Going back to what I said earlier, I think that if we could just put all our focus right now into the gender equality framework legislation, I think that would definitely go a long way to having the societal impact that we need. And I did explain, I won't repeat, the partnerships that we've implemented for the Catalytic Strategy Committee going forward. And we are working very actively to make this a reality.
0: So as we fast approach the Hall of Fame Awards, which will be happening in the next few days on the 1st of October, what is your message to South African women, particularly those experiencing violence? And why is it important for the country to continue celebrating and investing in women leadership?
5: I would say that my message is use the platforms of women leaders to hold them accountable. So it is important to continue celebrating women, because the more women are placed in positions of leadership, the more opportunity they have. And this has been shown to be statistically correct, that women leaders are often more prone to giving funding and providing and allocating more resources to fighting GBV. So I think that the message should be to hold women leaders accountable, and not, they're not just there to be celebrated. And like I said earlier, the two are not mutually exclusive.
0: So you said on the catalytic strategy committee, and you've had to do a presentation to Parliament on behalf of the IEWFSA on gender-based violence legislation and public procurement legislation. How does your legal background shape the catalytic strategy you want to drive for measurable action on GBVF beyond the awards night, which will happen on the 1st of October?
5: That's correct. It's absolutely very useful having a legal background. And from the intro that you gave, you can see I've been in law for nearly 30 years. So it's very helpful, particularly on the project that we're currently focusing on, because a lot of it has to do with legislation and legislative reform and engaging with government and understanding the laws. And we're not just looking at South African law. In order to improve the laws, we're also looking at comparative international laws. So having a legal background has definitely been very helpful in chairing the committee. And especially now where we are driving this relationship with the Center for Social Justice and advocate and Professor Thuli Madonsela.
0: Yeah. As we wrap up, Nikki, how can women themselves create some kind of sisterhood to help one another in terms of violence?
5: I think often women assume, and often when I say women, I'm also referring to also men in general, but I think people assume that if you are a woman of in an executive position, an educated woman, a woman in a leadership role, that you're not exposed to GBVF.
0: True.
5: And I think that that's definitely a misconception. I think GBVF has no race, no age, no culture, no religion. And the women that are in leadership positions who have the resilience, the confidence, and the ability to speak out and have their voices heard, I think they need to do that so that other women are able to hear that you are not alone out there. And I find it often very comforting learning from other people's experiences. And even in our organization, we have those talks. And I think that's important to share.
0: Nikki, would you say that government is doing enough for women today in South Africa?
5: No. The president did declare GBV a national disaster last year, but I don't believe that the implementation, whether in the police system, in the criminal justice system, is sufficient. The laws are there. I mean, we've got a very strong constitution, but the implementation, the trickling down, is definitely not there. And just like simple examples, when a woman goes to a police station to lay a charge, the police station is supposed to have a woman police officer and a private room where you can have the privacy to be able to go and lay the charge. But that hasn't been implemented. And that's really just a very simple example of how I don't believe government has done enough to work towards eradicating GBV.
0: Nikki, thank you so much for having joined us tonight. We wish you the best in your new endeavors, and thank you for talking to us and loudly so about gender-based violence. And have a good evening.
5: Thank you, Tetch. You too.
0: This is African Diaries.
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0: Ginger Mist, slowly from Summit right there. Man United is, thanks for being part of the action. And remember, we do it every single Monday till Friday between 10 and midnight. We call this the one and only African Diaries. People are loving it. And don't forget, a little later on tonight, we still have the Soul Stage and the feel-good news about positive information that have taken place here on the African continent in the last 7 days.
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And so it is a great show for you, and thanks for being part of the action. Like I said, don't forget each and every Monday, Tuesday, Wednesday, Thursday, Friday, we are right here on your number one radio station, which is Channel Africa. More music and entertainment as we continue. Tell somebody to tell somebody. We happen every night between 10 and midnight, so be part of the action.

0: Clever little song that from Giyaki. You're living rent-free inside of my head. 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Double jamming with DJ Neptune, switching sounds, and wait for me, bring our time to 10 minutes to the hour of 11 on the other side. 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
1: When we hear the phrase, a child has sexually harmed another child, it's very easy for us to label that behavior. 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
2: 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A 16-year-old or any other child who causes sexual harm to another child may also have experienced harm, exploitation, exposure to inappropriate sexual material, inadequate supervision, or any other adverse experiences themselves. 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Rather than viewing the child only as an offender, it's easy to attach a diagnosis or a label. I think this is what we have to understand, that the practitioner must ask, like you said, what happened to this child?
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0: till 12 p.m. Central African time. 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

0: karaoke. But,
1: yes, indeed, one of Mabato's finest, Double HP. That song called Let Me Be. It's actually a remake of Walk On By, first written and produced by Dionne Warwick, later on covered by Sibyl, and he did a little something on that one. Love it, man. Back to back with Credo V. Daniels, Otan Dweni, bring our time to 11 on a Monday night.

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1: Welcome to the second and last hour of today, Monday, the 28th of September. If you're celebrating a birthday or an anniversary, we'll continue to make this a very special one. One more hour before we bring in a brand spanking new day. And of course, we are right here nonstop on Channel Africa. This is African Diaries. Coming up in this hour, we have Soul Stage, and joining me is C2K. He's a Kenyan artist from Nyali, Mombasa, shaped by international experience, having lived both in Mombasa and Cape Town, known for blending ambition, energy, and real-life storytelling into music that connects deeply with his listeners. More than an entertainer, he's a storyteller whose sound is built on ambition, discipline, faith, growth, and an entrepreneurial mindset. He's going to be our guest tonight, and before the night is over, we'll also get to bring you this being Monday, the feel-good news headlines right here on Channel Africa. Welcome to the last hour.

0: Great rumba sounding music here on Monday night. His name is Mei Wei, and he was actually born in March 1962. Very strong and still making music. His real name is Frederick Desire Ohuye. Back to back right here on your number one radio station with possibly one of the most celebrated young ladies out of South Africa. Her name is Tyler. Remember her from that hit song Water. Made it to the number one position on the stage. She also got a Grammy for it. And we played you something taken from her sophomore album just released July 2026, track called Is It Love from Tyler. Your time right now, it is 8 after 11. Still to come, we have a soul stage and some interesting information on what's been going down right here on the African continent.
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0: Traversing all across the African continent, finding special talent. And tonight on the soul stage, C2K is a Kenyan artist from Nyali, Mombasa, shaped by international experience, both from Mombasa, Kenya, as well as in Cape Town, South Africa. And he's known for blending ambition, energy, and real-life storytelling into music. And his music connects deeply with his listeners. More than an entertainer, he's a storyteller whose sound is built on ambition, discipline, faith, growth, and entrepreneurial mindset. He selected releases including Kid Arrow, Grass, featuring Kabwe, Mungai, Lupita, Tent, Baba, While You're Away, and Bembeleza. His current chapter focuses on motivation and personal growth. Recent releases are quite interesting. Patience is a message about resilience and trusting the process, reminding listeners that real progress comes through consistency, discipline, and belief. His new single, Dedicated All My Life, is going to be out on the 18th of September. It's been around for like 10 days now. It's a very motivational hip-hop track, and it talks about hard work behind the results, reflecting on building a legitimate company, setbacks, faith, and persistence. He anchors everything on the word. He says, everybody sees the results, nobody sees the work and extended experiences. So we're going to be listening to that song, which is quite big at the moment. It's called Dedicated. Let me welcome my very special guest tonight, all the way from Mombasa, but he's in Cape Town. C2K, good evening, welcome. How you doing?
7: What's good? What's good? What's up? I'm good. How you doing?
0: Habari yako? Uko sawa?
7: Uko sawa kabisa. Uko salama?
0: Yeah, poa. I've just come out of Nairobi, Kenya. A lot of things, a lot of exciting things happening there. And it's good to have you on the show. Welcome. So you were born in Mombasa, shaped by international experience in Cape Town, known for blending ambition, you know, and really you've done some incredible work. Tell me about your latest song called Dedicated. What brought it to life for you?
7: Dedicated just came from the concepts I've been building, like patience, dedicated. These are words that are used when you're working hard, when you're building something strong. So dedicated just, you know, was a message about, you know, being consistent, being in the game for a long time, and just, you know, sticking to it, because I've been doing music for almost 12 years now.
0: Okay. What got you into the game in the first place?
7: It was actually in Mombasa. My cousin and my homie, he had a home studio with a group called K-Kazi. And yeah, we just started making music together and they started making waves.
0: The core message is everybody sees the results, but nobody sees the work. I can relate. What personal moment brought this about? You know, tell me about it. Did people see you grinding?
7: Yeah, people saw me grinding, especially after I dropped my track Patience, after a very long time out of the game. When I came back into the game, Patience was like a very, very meaningful song for me. So when Dedicated came out, that was just me following up the storyline, or following up, you know, the message of, you know, being patient, being dedicated. So that's how it came about.
0: You describe the song as a reflection on early mornings, late nights, pressure, setbacks, and sacrifice. What does dedication look like in your daily, you know, endeavors as an artist and as a businessman?
7: Man, it looks like early mornings, looks like late nights. It looks like, you know, standing on business, making sure your business is good, making sure everything is all set. And just, you know, not dropping the ball.
0: What perhaps has been the most challenging thing about your personal career, your personal story?
7: I would say taking the break and then coming back, because I did take a break from 2019 until now. So, you know, just, you know, being active in the studio but not being actively releasing. So, you know, also like having that patience, like knowing like, okay, maybe it's not the right song or the right time to release. But when the time is right, you know, everything just comes together.
0: What caused the break in 2019? And what brought you back?
7: Well, mainly work, you know, big, like, starting my own company, all that stuff, you know, also, like, different management situations. So when I came back, that was just me, like, missing the game a lot. And I was like, you know, I need to come back, you know, I need to do my thing. So, yeah, it was really a journey.
0: Yeah. So when you're not in the studio, you're a businessman. What kind of business do you do?
7: I have a business called Hype, H-Y-P, Harness Your Passion. And it's an entertainment industry. It's an entertainment company, but also built to harness people's passion, like people who have, you know, passions for if it's music, if it's art, and just showing them how to harness it and how to make money from it and how to mentor them and guide them.
0: How's that business going? How many artists are you representing at the moment in 2026?
7: Representing five artists right now, five. But besides that, you know, we've got merchandise, you know, we've got an Instagram page, Honest for Passion, we promote people, promote new music. And yeah, it's a movement.
0: Yeah. So I find that you're a very conscious and spiritual individual. One of the lines says, God has the perfect time, so I'm never behind. How does faith guide your ambition and your discipline?
7: God keeps you moving. I mean, faith keeps you moving. It keeps you believing that, okay, this is the right thing to do. It keeps on making you believe and keeps you, like, on track on everything you have on. You know, so it also keeps you humble. It keeps you grounded, and it keeps you believing in yourself.
0: Having lived both in Mombasa, born in Nyali, and also Cape Town, what flavor did you bring from Mombasa, and what have you infused into your style from Cape Town?
7: Cape Town was more of the hip-hop sound, like from AKA, you know, Nasty C, having that, like, hip-hop element. And Mombasa, you know, just gives you the waviness, you know, the vibe of the track, you know, and also the realness in the story.
0: Lovely. We're going to be checking out your song, the big track called Dedicated, in just a moment. Stay with us right here on the Soul Stage. My very special guest is C2K. We'll be right back.
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8: The police service says it's arrested six individuals who were allegedly found in possession of offensive weapons. Godfrey Chalabi, who's Senior Assistant Commissioner of Public Police and Public Relations Officer for the Zambia Police Service. Can you give us more detail about the arrest of the six individuals?
9: There is a place called Angombe Compound. It's a few kilometers from the CBD of Lusaka. Members of the public saw this vehicle that was being driven suspiciously. So acting on intelligence, they alerted the police and we moved in and intercepted this vehicle. Immediately, police conducted a search on that vehicle. We recovered offensive weapons, included 22 rounds of ammunition for a shotgun, 9 machetes, as well as a stick that was found on those vehicles. Of course, it's an offense here in Zambia if one is found in possession of an offensive weapon, a machete, a knife. By law here, it's classified as an offensive weapon.
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11: Where you're murdering a beat.
12: I've been dedicated all my life, homie. Facts. Dedication mixed with skill created hype, homie. Facts. I've been dedicated all my life, homie.
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0: Never switched. Hey man, I love it. It's the new jam from C2K. It's called Dedicated. What a jam. Welcome back.
1: That's what's up. Thank you.
0: You're absolutely murdering the beat. I love the line where you say, when you in the gym, no need for gloves to get a grip.
1: Get a grip, yeah. Punchlines are my specialty.
0: I can see that. any individuals who have motivated your style from the States, from right here, Africa, two from America, two from Africa? Who you got?
1: I'll say AKA was a very big inspiration to me. Mm-hmm. I really used to love AKA when he was around. Nasty C, Big Sean. Yeah. The conscious rappers.
0: Yeah. Love it. So something quite interesting, I found this about you. You're launching hashtag Dedicated to get people to share what they are committed to. What do you hope that conversation is going to be about? I see you're kind of person who loves to motivate others.
1: Yes. That's where the story between hype came through. So just to inspire people, to motivate people. Not just be an artist, but be somebody who has an impact in the game.
0: Fantastic. Also, tell me about the single Patience. It's part of your Dedicated All My Life EP.
1: Patience was a very, very personal song to me because that was when I took my break in the game. When I came back, it was kind of like explaining why I took so long, you know, and just basically explaining that it takes patience for these things to grow. And it takes time, you know, also like for you to build something meaningful.
0: Yeah, that's a true story. So your campaign right now includes short films, short little videos, social storytelling, influencer collaborations, and media engagement. How are you planning to bring the story behind, you know, your different songs and different messages to a wider audience across Africa? What are you working on?
1: Basically, just getting people to tell their story, to share their experiences, and also share their inspirations behind their stories, you know. So it doesn't only become about me, but it becomes about everybody else on their journey. But everyone else does have a journey. Everyone else has a story to tell. So it's also about getting to hear where they come from, where they're coming from, and how they're building their thing.
0: Yeah. Well, having been born in Mombasa, the sound and musical industry in Kenya is exploding. You don't want to do some stuff there, perhaps even rap in Kiswahili?
1: Rap in Swahili, like, it's not my main frontier. But, you know, I do have people who I feature with who do that, you know. Yeah, but I'm in an English rapper.
0: Understood. If people want to get in touch with you, how do they get in touch with you, C2K?
1: You can get in touch with me on Instagram, C2K Kenya, C2K Music. You can get me on Instagram. You can get me on TikTok, C2K Kenya, and on YouTube.
0: What can we expect from the man himself, C2K, in the next 12 months, 18 months? What can your followers expect to receive from the great C2K?
1: You get a lot of more inspirational songs, very more insightful music, maybe a mixtape, an album, an EP, but a lot of music that talks to the person inside you, not just everything that's around you, you know. So mainly a lot of inspirational music.
0: Fantastic, my brother. Thank you so much for having joined us right here on Channel Africa. Wish you the best, and once you're in and out of the studio, let us know. We'll love your vibe.
1: I will. I appreciate the time. Thanks very much. I appreciate it.
0: Thank you to C2K right here, live on Channel Africa's African Diaries.
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I suggest you pick your lines wisely. 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

0: about the sky, took off on it, and you never look. 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

0: colourful voices of the African continent. She's been in the business for over 40 years. Angelique Kidjo's massive song is called Agolo. Made it to the charts internationally, including France. Used to love it. People are still playing it today. This is why we feature it right here on African Diaries. Also played you a beautiful young lady out of Nigeria. Was born in 1995 on the 11th of June. She is a winter baby. And she's also a Grammy Award winner. Her real name is Temilade Openiyini. We affectionately call her Thames. Love a song. It's called Replay. It's currently doing rounds internationally as well. And all that, bring your time right now to 20 minutes till midnight. On the other side, this being a Monday. Join us Tuesday morning. It is Maurice Touch.
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0: So Africa is growing in leaps and bounds, improving each and every day. Welcome to the Feel Good News headlines. Across Africa, we're going to start off with Uganda tonight. Uganda export earnings grew 10.2% to $1.4 billion in July 2026. Ministry of Finance data released 21st September shows gold exports rose by 35% to 788 kilograms. This was due to higher volumes and high global prices as demand for safe assets grows. Cocoa, flowers, maize also helped. Gold and coffee remain Uganda's top earners and are supporting the shilling. Still in Africa, Africa Green Hydrogen gets $20 million support. African Development Bank Group has selected four green hydrogen projects for $20 million in grants from the Sustainable Energy Fund for Africa. Projects are Egypt. There's an Egypt project with an investment of about $3.5 million. Morocco, Gelmin Green Hydrogen Valley for $5.2 million. Namibia, Hafen, $5.3 million. And South Africa, Saldanha Hydrogen, $5.2 million. Together, there are 20 megawatt solar and wind, 7 gigawatt electrolyzer, and $23 billion potential in investment. That's quite a chunk. Announcement was at Africa Green Hydrogen Summit that took place in 2026 in Cape Town after 81 submissions from 18 different countries. Still in South Africa, Eskom reported energy availability of 67.9% from the 1st of April till the 17th of April 2026. Highest in 6 years. Way to go, Eskom. Unplanned outages improved by 6.9% and 3,100 megawatts was returned to the grid. Weekly availability was 72.7% from 11 to the 17th of September. Diesel spent fell by 4.8 billion rand and 80.9% to 1.3 billion rand. Standard Bank also reported deposits up to 12% to 2.3 trillion rand. Local electronic payments up 11% and cross-border payments up 7% across 21 countries serving 19.5 million clients. Let's now take a look at the East Africa Investment Pipeline and Nigeria Clean Energy Fund. East Africa CEO and Investment Fund, held between the 17th and 18th of September in Nairobi, drew over 500 CEOs and investors convened by the Eastern African Business Council. EAC Secretariat and East African Development Bank, with support from GIZ, Agra and FDB, Dilrum advanced 95 opportunities worth $3.9 million in agribusiness, manufacturing, digital, energy, logistics, tourism, and health. East Africa growth is projected at 6% in 2026. In New York City, the $300 million Nigerian Distributed Renewable Energy Fund, managed by Nigerian Sovereign Investment Authority and Africa 50, reached first close at an Unstoppable Africa event, which happened in 2026. It will fund solar, mini grids, home systems, and storage to help connect 300 million Africans by the year 2030. That's what we're talking about, the feel-good news right here on the African continent. From export growth in Uganda to green hydrogen across four countries, stronger power and savings in South Africa, and a $3.9 billion pipeline in East Africa. Africa really doing great things. Keep it right here on Channel Africa.
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0: Java loves his music as well as his appearance. Whenever you see him, he is clad in traditional attire. You know, he looks really distinctive with that tribal and traditional look. And he's been in the business for about 10 years now. Inclizia from Java. He's 42 this year. And I got to tell you, he still has a lot of smoke up his pipe. And I can't wait to see what's going to be coming up within 2026 before Christmas. Way to go. Java, your time is almost 10 minutes to midnight. Stand by for the one and only Morris Touch coming up on Tuesday morning.
1: I'm Khanya Sisiwa, and I make sure that you start off your day with simple, smooth, and saucy sauce. We can fly. Where's Khanya from? Ooh, from the beautiful, luscious green hills of KwaZulu-Natal. Emzansi. You can look forward to a sonic journey across the African continent and beyond. And this happens every Saturday and Sunday between midnight and 3 a.m. Central African time. Every week you can look forward to us finding out about interesting things around festival focus. And then, of course, on Sunday, we pay tribute by experiencing live sounds on Legends Live. Thank you. Thank you. Mic drop. Bye.
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0: It is now 9 minutes to midnight. I'll be out of here in the next 9 minutes. We've got to tell you, Zimbabwe went to a match tonight against the DRC. Outcome was not that good. DRC 2, Zimbabwe 1 as part of the African Cup of Nations qualifier. What are your thoughts, Morris Touch?
3: Hey, man, you're talking of a team. It was a fair game. That's one thing that I would say. It was a fair game, but DRC were the stronger team. I'll tell you why. They played that game against the confidence of coming through from a World Cup that they performed very well. So the wheels were still turning, the wheels were still turning. So you will understand that there are still some games that Zimbabwe has to play. I'm sure they'll recover on those. They still have Equatorial Guinea to play. And they still have a home game against Sierra Leone. And you would know that they won a couple of days ago, 3-2 against Sierra Leone. So their return match could be a positive one for them as well. So they still have two games to play against Guinea-Bissau. And

0: side, when one looks at the log standing, you would realize that they are sitting second. So yeah, it's a fair draw, and I would say that for today, DRC happened to be a better team and they played very well. But all in all, the game was fantastic.
1: It was a great, very, very entertaining game. But we really could have just gelled. Something happened. I mean, in front of the home crowd, I thought some magic was going to happen.
0: It's been a long time. It's been a long time. Zimbabwe hasn't played at home for the longest of
1: Yeah,
0: time.
1: true.
0: So that could have been
1: I guess.
0: side effect to the players. So just wishing if only we were away, man.
1: Yeah, true, true. Anyway, so what's going to be happening Tuesday morning in the next 7 minutes?
0: We're coming through from a fantastic weekend where we experienced great music coming through from great artists. I will tell you that I experienced Salif Keita. I think the last time I watched Salif Keita perform live was about 2009. Yeah, I think 2009. That was not 2012. And his performance alongside Yondu Sister, fantastic. Everything to write home about. So yeah, there's so much to experience today, and so much to talk about. We're just talking about the amazing work that Salif Keita has done and the ability to continue performing at the age of late 70s. So yeah, then there's music, of course, on Afro Republic. We've got so much music that we'll be sharing with you as we journey through the beautiful continent of Africa. That's 12 midnight to 3 a.m. and the conversation will definitely come through between 1:30 and 2 o'clock. So stay with us. There is so much to experience on Afro Republic from 12 midnight to 3 a.m.
1: Yes, indeed. The excitement is still in the air. Yondu Sister and Salif Keita were really a smashing duo, and we can't wait for them to come and do some exciting things, perhaps same time next year. That's my main man, taking care of business in the next 6 minutes, the one and only Maurice Touch. Hey, man, it's been a
0: Thank
1: fantastic
0: you very
1: show.
0: much.
1: My name is Touch Mataz. Thank you, my brother. See you later. And so, this right here is African Diaries. Always remember. Go ahead, go ahead.
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1: Hey guys, thank you for being a part of my life tonight. Let's do it again. Let's do some exciting things tomorrow, same time between 10 and midnight here on your number one radio station, Channel Africa. Always remember, one rhythm, one love. One Africa. See you tomorrow. Good night.

0: It is the very best of African music, live, large, the most definitely direct, coming at you from the beautiful city of Kings and Queens of Law, Zimbabwe. This is Afro Republic on Channel Africa, the African perspective. Thank you very much for joining us and making us your number one. You could have been elsewhere, but you chose us instead, and we don't take that for granted. Welcome to a place dedicated to showcasing the goodness of the African continent, from one point of the continent to another. www.channelafrica.co.za. We would like to celebrate the man who's been here from the hour of 10 o'clock, 2200 hours Central African time, Teach Mataz on African Diaries. It is my time to shine. 3 o'clock is when we dock our ship. We've got you covered. If it's anything to do with the journey that takes you from Cape to Cairo, touching the mountain peaks of Kilimanjaro, you are talking of a place that is dedicated and set to bring out the best. Thank you for choosing us. Thank you for making us your number one. Tumelo Mkwena takes care of us from a technical point of view. He's at our Auckland Park Studios in Johannesburg at the SABC Broadcasting Center. And I promise you that the two of us are going to see to it that you get nothing but the very finest in great African music. So stay with us. The best has just been ignited.
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0: The very best of African music is what you're experiencing right now. Thank you very much for joining us and coming through and hanging out with us as we take you from one point of the continent to another. It's all about bringing out the goodness of the continent from Cape to Cairo, touching the mountain peaks of Kilimanjaro. Maurice Touch is here, and we bring you the best days, the best of worlds, the best there will ever be. Afro Republic is all about showcasing the goodness of the African continent, and we do this with so much pride, dedication, passion, and a whole lot of excellence. Hope that all is well with you. I just enjoy the idea of coming here and bringing out the best of the motherland. Sounds that tell a very clear story of where we're from and where we're heading to. That was Mr. King coming through and making it a point that, it's part of the show. Mr. King and Emma on next track, Hua and Raison. This is one track that dropped in the year 2023 and dropped as a single, something that did well for these two. Thank you for choosing us. Thank you for making us your number one. Stay where you are, 10 minutes after midnight.
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2: Lovelene Basie is an entrepreneur, founder of Leadership with Lovelene, a coaching and leadership development outfit, and the chief operating officer at Health Guard International.
3: You know, I actually don't work. 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
5: That's a good kind of work. I like that.
2: You believe to be the youngest black woman leading a multinational direct selling company in Africa. What did that journey from law to the C-suite look like?
5: Law is what I studied, but
6: law can be very stiff.
5: And I'm saying this as a lawyer, I still hold my law licenses. But you know, when you curse over to the side to direct selling,
6: it's sales. People are just excited.
5: They want to party, they want to sell. There's the joy in the conversion. But my legal background really helps me a lot with what I do now, because I'm able to

0: It is the very best of Oli from Tukudzi coming through with that track, Kugara Naka. It simply means that we learn from others. For us to be where we want to be, it's very important that we see how others have done it and we learn from there. Just to learn from our forefathers, learn from our seniors. That's what the song is basically talking about. Thank you very much for joining me. We also had the music of Burna Boy coming through and making it onto the show with that fantastic track. Oh, man. Cheat on Me featuring Dave. This is something that dropped in the year 2023. Thank you very much for joining us. The name of the album, by the way, I Told Them. Thank you for joining us and making us your number one. You could have been elsewhere, but you chose to be here, and we don't take that for granted. 19 after midnight.
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2: We have Naughty in the building. Naughty the Killer Bee. When you speak of Mutswako, I think Kulichana, I think Double HP.
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2: Okay, all right. I was asking you that, are you really from Mufftown? If not, I was like, this one.
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3: It's called Summertime.
2: Let's find out your real rapperness, right? 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
4: Oh, okay. How's a body khasa sanchila? No see body khasa. Bumponi hakeken waru gore embarasa san challenge. Akwate koko embarasa dog. So radikede la fella really easy. 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

0: That's the fantastic sounds coming through from Bian Adekunle Gold and Shine TTW coming through and making it onto the show. This is a 2024 collaboration that dropped, and we fell in love with it instantly. Oh man, that's how powerful that track is. We had Cheat On You, Cheat On Me. That was something that we played earlier on, of course, coming through from Burner Boy. Thank you very much for joining us and making us your number one. You could have been elsewhere, but this is one place that you found ideal to take time and spend it with. So we thank you very much. We greatly appreciate. Looking at our time, it's 12:31, translating to, let's make it 32, translating to 28 minutes before the hour of 1 o'clock Central African time. Welcome to it. Welcome to a place dedicated to bringing out the best there is, the best there was, the best there'll ever be. The Journal
1: with Matseko Mosito. She's one of South Africa's most celebrated storytellers, a writer and a performer, and she's known for her ability to be able to bring African stories, history and culture to audiences through the spoken word. 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

0: doesn't get better than what you're experiencing right now. It's all about bringing out the very best of African music from one point of the continent to another. We certainly hope that all is well with you and you're receiving us nice, loud and clear. Thank you for staying where you're at. Hot Body, the music of Aerostar. Oh man, this is what we call great music. Is you are hanging out with your very good friends. 12:44, translating to 16 minutes before the hour of 1 o'clock. Diso Tiako, Tricky Official. That's one record that came through and it dropped in the year 2023. We love it here. We love the idea of bringing out the best there is, the best there was, the best there will ever be.
1: Para todos os que trabalham longe de casa, para cada coração que anseia pela família, para cada sonho transportado por estradas distantes,
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2: Sou o embaixador da música africana e lusófona Jacob Wakantivani. 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

0: You gotta love what gets to happen here every Monday through to Friday, 12 midnight to 3 a.m. Central African time. It's all about bringing out the goodness of the African sound and telling the African story from a positive light, a light backed by fantastic sounds, fantastic music like what we've just played for you. Athalia Moore coming through with Ganye Nawe featuring Surprise Nene on that track, a big record that dropped in the year 2022. And we also had a man by the name of Fireboy DML doing so well, doing wonders, and coming through with that track, Dopamine. This is the story of African music. Hope that wherever you are, you're finding what we're doing here worth sharing with those that are a very special place in your heart. We did play you something as well from Aerostar with Hot Body. This is the story of African music told from a point of dedication, passion, and a whole lot of excellence. 1 o'clock is our time. Top of the morning to you.
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0: love you. When I don't really know you that well.
1: I'm too polite to insult your intelligence. Why do I believe that we have met? Maybe not in this life. Time's frozen for a second, so I'm thinking tonight. We break the ice, or better still, we can set it aside. Temporarily, my temperature is telling me that you got me so hot. Stuck, girl, there is no remedy. But you don't know me well enough to reply. And I don't really know you that well.

0: It is the best of African music on your station of choice. Thank you very much for choosing us and making us your number one. You could have been elsewhere, but you chose us instead, and we don't take that for granted. So much music that we shared with you, and we continue doing that. Our time is 10 minutes after the hour of 1 o'clock Central African time. Tell you what, that's that's Lapido and Simi getting together and making it big on the world stage. Kiddy came through with Touch It, and we also had at the top of that triple play Joja Smith coming through with Alive featuring Wizkid. This is the best there is, the best there was, the best there'll ever be. Afro Republic live and switched on.
1: I'm Khanyisa Siwa, and I make sure that you start off your day with simple, smooth, and saucy sauce. We can fly. Where's Kanye from? Ooh, from the beautiful, luscious green hills of KwaZulu-Natal. Mzansi. We can try. Well, you can look forward to a sonic journey across the African continent and beyond. And this happens every Saturday and Sunday between midnight and 3 a.m. Central African time. Every week you can look forward to us finding out about interesting things around festival focus. And then, of course, on Sunday, we pay tribute by experiencing live sounds on Legends Live. Thank you. Thank you. Mic drop. Bye.
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with the sack, and you know that I deserve it. Half and half when we split the perks. Yeah, the preacher man said, please remember that your savior's on over here. I still remember when the teacher man said, I wouldn't make it, but I

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0: It is 20 minutes before the hour of 2 o'clock, top of the morning. Welcome. This is where great African sound is experienced. What a fantastic musical marathon that you experienced there. My darling, a track coming through from Vic Tony. I also played you something from Nasty C and Run Town, coming together on a fantastic collaboration with Said. True Love is a fantastic song that came through from Yemi Alade. And we also experienced the magic of Credo V. Daniels coming through with Otandweni. I can tell you that the list of our songs, man, also had Keith Daniel coming through with RTID, Reach Till I Die, man. Talk of what marked the genesis of that fantastic super play. Six songs back to back. We had Bashelia Oyayo, Mood Lamelo. Thank you very much for joining us. Thank you very much for making us your ideal sense of radio. We can tell you that coming through between 3 and 6 is Tabo Machaka on what we call the morning reset. 6 to 9, Peter Ndoro and Tsepiso Makwekla. I can tell you as well that between 9 and 6, it's Matseko Musito. And the show is The Journal. This is Afro Republic. 3 o'clock is when we dock our ship. Thank you for staying with us and believing in everything that we get to do. www.channelafrica.co.za.
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finales, funale caches, funale stash. 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

0: We're talking of Makumba. This is one fantastic track that does it for so many and does justice on the dance floor. That's one thing that I can tell you. It's coming through from Kade with PK and MZ and Keita on that track. It's a fantastic track that did see the year 2025 making sense as far as dance is concerned. And we had some hip-hop back-to-back tracks there with Mbits coming through from the late great Two Gentlemen, who if death was never part of the human script, I would be not referring to them as the late. I'm talking of hip-hop Bansula. Yeah, WHP coming through with and from the album Acceptance Speech Rewritten. That was in 2008 when we first experienced that album. And Congratulate coming through from AKA, and this was 2014. Thank you very much for joining us and making us your number one. What marked the genesis of that trip, of that foreplay, was the track Too Late for Mama, originally done by Brenda Fassie, and getting a different twist. A different interpretation, courtesy of Paul Sabina. This is Afro Republic on your station of choice, Channel Africa, the African perspective. 2 o'clock is our time. Top of the morning to you.
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0: It is what we get to do. Every hour is full of nothing but the very best. The magic of African music gets to be experienced from one point of the continent to another, side by side, back to back, non-stop, continuous jamming. Thank you very much for choosing us and making us your ideal sense of radio. You could have been elsewhere, but you chose us, and we don't take that for granted. Welcome to a place that is aimed at bringing out the best there is, the best there was, the best there will ever be. Stay with us. 3 o'clock is when we dock our ship. This is Afro Republic on Channel Africa, the African perspective. Maurice Touch is my name. Taking care of us from a technical point of view is Dumelo Mkwena. He's at our Auckland Park Studios in Johannesburg.
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